0: give crypto its first comprehensive federal rule book. Faryar Shirzad, Coinbase's chief policy officer, tells Cheryl Cassoni of Fox Business a procedural vote is coming.
1: We were very much hoping to start the process before the Senate broke for the August recess. But what we've gotten now is something really special, which is a date certain and a time certain when we'll have our first procedural vote, and that's on September 15th.
0: If it passes, it will be a huge victory for the Trump administration and the crypto industry. Janico Selna, Fox News.
2: At the box office this weekend, Spider-Man Brand New Day continues to break records, earning $145 million. Christopher Nolan's The Odyssey in second with $31.5 million, crossing the $1 billion mark worldwide. And One Night Only, a distant third, earning $5.7 million. I'm Lisa LaSera. This is Fox News.
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4: Now, WJHE Skywatch weather from Weatherology.
5: Some chance of thunderstorms tonight. Otherwise, partly cloudy skies. Lows of aloft around 68. Winds out of the east, 5 to 10 miles per hour. Highs of aloft around 90. Tomorrow, sunshine mixed with clouds at times. I'm meteorologist Jennifer Wojcicki for News Talk WJHE AM 780 and 105.9 FM. Currently, it's 86 degrees.

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7: News. I'm John Saucier. Democrats in Wisconsin set to decide tomorrow if they want Democratic Socialist Francesca Hong to represent their party in the state's gubernatorial race. Wisconsin Republican Representative Tom Tiffany expected to become the Republican nominee in that race.
8: Wisconsin will be the place that stops socialism because, I mean, I just know my friends and neighbors, including some who are Democrats. They are not crazy. They do not believe in some of these crazy policies.
7: Hong faces Milwaukee County Executive David Crowley, including other Democratic candidates vying for the nomination. Fire crews are battling blazes that have burned at least 10,000 acres, more than 900 homes near Spokane, Washington. The governor of the state, Bob Ferguson, says he's asking the Trump administration for a major disaster declaration.
9: To demonstrate how devastating these fires have been in our communities and to urge the administration to grant our request.
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10: From the WJAG and Norfolk Daily News Newsroom, I'm Bill Seifert. A farm equipment specialist says an abundant supply is softening the price of used combines. Jeff Madsen is the remarketing manager for Class of America and tells Brownfield there's a large inventory available.
11: Coming off of a number of years where we had very large new sales across the industry, and so right now it's turning into being a great time to buy for farmers because there's a lot of options. When we're looking at times to buy, I think especially from a buyer's perspective, the time to buy I would say is right now because we could in a year or two be looking at more of an upswing again in pricing.
10: The back-to-school commute creates one of the busiest and most unpredictable traffic environments of the year. As students return to the classroom, drivers will encounter heavier traffic around schools, increased pedestrian activity, school buses making frequent stops, and bike and scooter riders traveling to and from schools. Slow down, eliminate distractions, and remain alert in school zones and residential neighborhoods. That's news from the WJAG and Norfolk Daily News Newsroom. I'm Bill Seifert.
12: Now, WJAG Skywatch weather from Weatherology. slight chance of thunderstorms. Tonight, otherwise partly cloudy skies. Lows level off around 68. Winds out of the east, 5 to 10 miles per hour. Highs level off around 90. Tomorrow, sunshine mixed with clouds at times. I'm meteorologist Jennifer Wojcicki for News Talk WJAG AM 780 and 105.9 FM. Currently, it's 86 degrees.
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7: It is the Jesse Kelly Show on a fantastic, wonderful Monday. Remember, you can email the show your love, your hate, your death threats, jesse@jessekellyshow.com. So one more word. Why does he keep stopping the attacks? You know, you see guys like Mike Pence, of course, they're on the news saying the bumper sticker phrase.
14: But I honestly think that the time has come for the President of the United States to unleash the armed forces of the United States, strike the remaining nuclear facilities in Iran, take down and degrade their ability to project force, not only in the Strait, but across the region. Look, one does not make peace with one's enemy. One makes peace with one's defeated enemy.
7: I'm going to pause there. I'm going to let him keep going for a second. War, there's something about war that brings the dumbest quotes out of people because they think it makes them sound tough or philosophical. One does not make peace with one's enemy. One makes peace with one's defeated enemy. The entire history of the world is a negotiated peace between two countries who hate each other and they're tired of fighting. Unconditional surrender in World War II was the aberration. That was the exception. The entire history of the world is, from ancient times to now, is countries making peace and they hate each other. All the time. India and Pakistan, remember that little dust-up that Donald Trump, to his credit, put a stop to? Two nuclear powers who hate each other's guts, there's a lot of history there, all of a sudden started to go to war. Trump steps in. Hey, let's work it out. Let's make a peace deal. Are they besties now? They hate each other's guts. The entire history of the world is making peace with one's enemies, even ones you freaking hate. Anyway, I just hate those stupid philosophical quotes.
14: The president I serve with is a man of action. He leads from the front. I don't think you can...
7: Sorry, I'm going to stop it again. It's not my intention to do this, but he leads from the front. This is not a criticism at all of Trump. It is not. If you are a politician and you never leave the air conditioning in a wartime operation, that does not count as leading from the front. Leading from the front is Alexander the Great on the vanguard of the cavalry charge, slashing into the enemy with a spear in his hand, the first one there. That's leading from the front. Napoleon did not lead from the front. Napoleon sat behind the army and issued orders. That's not leading from the front. And there is no politician of any stripe in the United States of America who is leading from the front if he's not getting shot at or blown up on a regular basis. Another one of these military terms that people use because it makes them sound tough and it makes them sound smart. This is not even a criticism of Trump or anything he's doing or saying or anything else or not doing or saying. Donald Trump is not leading from the front. Leading from the front means you're in as much danger as the men who are dying. And Donald Trump's not in any danger. Stop.
14: Understate the significance of his decision last year to strike Iran directly for the first time in the history of our relationship. But now we've got to let our armed forces and our ally Israel finish the job, and I believe we can.
7: Finish the job. We just got to finish the job. Finish the job. Yeah. There's 90 million people in Iran. What do you want done?
0: What? Bomb the power plants? Desalination plants? Okay, fine. That's fine. Go ahead. All right, so we've starved about 40 million people to death. They're without power. They're dying. All right. Look, hey, I'm not even being squeamish on you. Sounds good. Where are we now? What if we bomb them so long and so hard, let's assume we have the munitions, and we probably don't, but let's assume we bomb them so long and so hard that we kill everyone left in the regime, everybody. Let's be really nice and say they're all dead now. Great. What's going to happen in that country with a vacuum like that? I'll go ahead and spoil it for you. The guy with the most guns is going to start butchering people, and that's going to undoubtedly result in a gigantic refugee crisis that brings, 5 to 10 more Iranians into the United States of America. You know where that's where this goes, right? That's where this goes. Finish the job. Gosh, if I hear that one more freaking time. Anyway, so back to the lady's point, or this guy's point. How's he going to lie to us about Iran begging, you know, to make a deal? Well, for one, Iran might be begging to make a deal. I don't think that's the case. I suspect that Iran is intentionally waiting until the midterms. Iran can read poll numbers. Iran knows it's looking bad. They are well aware how unpopular it is. If you hate Trump, and Iran does, why not wait? If you can withstand the American onslaught, why not wait? But Donald Trump, he knows the oil reserve problem. He knows the economic problems. He knows the poll number problems. Donald Trump is desperate to make a deal. Because we like Trump, we don't like to associate that word with him, desperate. But I told you 3 months ago, Donald Trump was desperate, and he was. Because it wasn't ending, and he had to get out. Now, did you see the latest polls? I don't look at it. I don't want to say they're accurate. But the latest polls from Fox News have the Democrats taking the Senate, too. The Senate and the House. The last poll I saw had them winning in Texas. If you're the president who was elected to make life cheaper and life is more expensive, we are going to face a political beating. I'll read it to you again. Since just the start of this year, this is the price increase on these items. Rice, 45%, cotton, 27%, wheat, 25%, wool, 21%, rubber, 20%, cheese, 16%, tea, 15%, sunflower oil, 15%, palm oil, 15%, lumber, 14%, soybeans, 13%. Now, that's obviously not all a result of Iran, but in the eyes of the American public, Iran contributes to it. And in the eyes of the American public, that's Trump's fault. That's what it is. Dear Dr. Queso, how might we get young men re-engaged in politics in the culture war? I'm a 24-year-old anti-communist dude, and I'm tired of seeing pathetic, complacent bums with no drive to accomplish anything. His name is Trent. Well, some of your friends are going to be losers. Some of the people you know are going to be losers. There's always going to be a certain percentage of losers in this life. Now, there's more to that. Since the American economy has been handed to foreigners over the years, what you've done is, what the government has done is they've sucked a lot of the motivation out of young men. If you're a young American man, you have really, in a lot of different sectors, not all of them, but in a lot of different sectors, you have been cut out of the corporate world. The opportunities don't exist for you anymore. Remember that statistic? 40% of post-COVID jobs went to foreigners? America was handed to foreigners. That's why Mark Wayne Mullen needs to stop with this crap.
15: If we're looking to grow our economy, then we need to look at making more permanent solutions on this and getting the work, but the employers involved in the system. In order to do that, though, that takes coordination between labor. Our unions still have a say in this, guys. We got to get labor involved. We got to get industry involved. And we got to fill out where the holes are created, because this narrative that it steals American jobs is true in some industries. It's not true for all industries. And we need to pay attention and be sensitive to that as we move forward, because it is America first.
7: It is true in all industries. One more segment. Hang on.
16: Jesse Kelly returns next.
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13: Now, WJAG Skywatch weather from Weatherology.
12: Slight chance of thunderstorms tonight, otherwise partly cloudy skies. Lows level off around 68. Winds out of the east, 5 to 10 miles per hour. Highs level off around 90. Tomorrow, sunshine mixed with clouds at times. I'm meteorologist Jennifer Wojcicki for News Talk WJAG AM 780 and 105.9 FM. Currently, it's 86 degrees.
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0: By the way, I want to thank John Sander online. What a nice guy. I don't know him. He obviously served in the military. He is just a brilliant guy who relentlessly defends me. I only get a few people who do that because I can't watch everything that goes on online, as you may guess. He's a great guy. And there's several others as well who I will mention as time goes on. I post on there frequently, but I'm not spending a lot of time paying attention to really what the comments are. Because that's a real cesspool. You ever look at that, Mr. Producer? Oof. Oh, yeah, yeah, yeah. All right, now, what are we going to do? We have these, it's very interesting. I say things here, and then I read them online, and other people say, as I said, oh, really? Now, how many times have I mentioned to you folks right here on radio, millions of you, we have to stop calling these people socialists? Stop calling them socialists. They are Marxists and they are Islamists. You can call them jihadis if you prefer, but stop just referring to them as socialists. The phrase I use, and we've made relatively popular, is Marxists, Islamists. Marxist-Islamists. And so online people are saying, finally, like I said. It just cracks me up. Oh, yeah, yeah. The word Marxist. I think I wrote a book called American Marxism that sold 1.3 million copies. And even my friends who interviewed me, they wouldn't say the word Marxist or communist, if you prefer. I said, stop calling them socialists and progressives. Use the word Marxist or communist, if you rather. That's what they are. So Marxist or communist, an Islamist or jihadist, either way. But stop saying socialist or progressives or leftists or radical unless it's in the context of using the other words. In order to confront the enemy, you must properly identify the enemy. So those online going, like I said! Gold entered 2026 after a historic year. 53 new all-time highs, an average price up 44% year over year, then pushed past $5,500 an ounce in January. Right now it's pulled back, and many in Wall Street analysts are telling clients, this is the window before gold pushes back towards new highs. Meanwhile, silver is on track for a sixth year of structural supply deficit, with solar, EVs, electronic, and industrial demand still pulling heavily on the market.
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0: 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You're up three times a night instead of five. The urgency is manageable. The stream's not great, but it's fine. 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

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You heard me right. Phase one of the interview, an AI agent. Here's how it works. You're at home, on camera, and the whole session is recorded. 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
2: Lows level off around 68 overnight under partly cloudy skies, easterly winds around 5 miles per hour. High temperatures reach up to 91 Tuesday, mainly clear skies. Lows around 69 Tuesday night. I'm meteorologist Jennifer Wojcicki for News Talk WJAG AM 780 and 105.9 FM. 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
2: Lows level off around 68 overnight under partly cloudy skies, easterly winds around 5 miles per hour. High temperatures reach up to 91 Tuesday, mainly clear skies. Lows around 69 Tuesday night. I'm meteorologist Jennifer Wojcicki for News Talk WJAG AM 780 and 105.9 FM. 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
16: No winner in Monday night's Powerball means Wednesday night's jackpot jumps to at least $975 million. The winning numbers drawn for Monday night were 6, 37, 54, 55, 64, and a Powerball of 10. If you win on Wednesday night, the jackpot has a cash value of $422.3 million. This Powerball jackpot, the biggest prize this year. There were a few match $5 million winners Monday night in California and Maryland, and one match five power play $2 million winner in the state of Tennessee. President Trump signing an executive order Monday ordering the government to trim down the vaccine schedule and break up the measles, mumps, and rubella immunization into three shots, citing concerns from pregnant women and the cause of autism. White House Press Secretary Karoline Leavitt on Fox's Hannity called it a great day for the Make America Healthy Again movement.
17: It's based on common sense and scientific research. Thanks to Secretary Kennedy and President Trump for finally having the courage to enact this order and now to hold states accountable to, again, give parents more choice.
16: This comes after Senators Ron Johnson and Rand Paul released text messages recovered from Dr. Anthony Fauci's government phone in conversations with other health officials over COVID-19 vaccine safety for pregnant women. Today, Tuesday, is the South Carolina primary for the late Senator Lindsey Graham's seat.
18: After Senator Lindsey Graham passed, South Carolina Governor Henry McMaster appointed Graham's sister, Darlene, to take over as senator for the rest of his term. Congressman Russell Fry and Congressman Ralph Norman are running in today's primary for a full six-year term. So is former Governor Mark Sanford and the businessman who ran against Lindsey Graham in the primary earlier this year, Mark Lynch. Darlene is also running for a full six-year term as well, and she has President Trump's endorsement. Lindsey Graham won the primary in June, beating Lynch by nearly 28 points. If no one wins a majority in this special election, a runoff will be held August 25th. Jessica Rosenthal, Fox News.
16: And a powerful 7.4 magnitude earthquake strike in western Colombia on Monday has killed at least 111 people. I'm Ted Lindner. This is Fox News.

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9: And the conflict. I'm Sue Guzman, Fox News. President Trump and Iran in a tense back and forth, with both of them demanding reparations for damage done during the month-long conflict. Fox's Mike Emanuel with more from the White House.
10: In the Oval Office, President Trump told reporters if there are damages to be paid, the Iranian regime should pay for its decades of violence and promoting terrorism. The president says the United States military has swept the entire Strait of Hormuz for mines, and the Navy is getting the job done.
11: Look, the only one that has control of the Strait of Hormuz right now is the United States Navy. We have a blockade that's been infallible. It's a steel wall.
10: At the White House, Mike Emanuel, Fox News.
9: War Secretary Pete Hegseth is calling on Congress to increase the Pentagon budget to $1.5 trillion. New text messages have been released from Dr. Anthony Fauci's government-issued phone. We expressed concern over the COVID-19 vaccine and early-term miscarriages.
12: In one text thread from January of 2021, Dr. Fauci discusses the impact of the COVID-19 injection on pregnant women. Dr. Fauci writes to the then Surgeon General and head of the CDC, quote, many people have significant cytokine storm and fever after the second dose. This theoretically could be associated with miscarriage in the first trimester. Dr. Fauci later said that COVID could cause serious illness during pregnancy and that no safety issues had emerged among thousands of pregnant women who at the time had gotten the vaccine. Dr. Fauci also pointed to guidance from health authorities that left the decision to get the vaccine to women and their health care providers.
9: Fox's Max Gordon, President Trump's pick for the U.S. Attorney General Todd Blanche has officially been sworn in. This came Monday night at the Oval Office after a rough nomination period. 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
9: Primary elections in Minnesota today, where voters will choose Senate and gubernatorial candidates. More from Fox's Garrett Tenney.
14: Perhaps the biggest race here in Minnesota is the Democratic primary to replace retiring Senator Tina Smith. Congresswoman Angie Craig facing a far-left progressive with lots of grassroots support in Lieutenant Governor Peggy Flanagan. Fraud has become a big issue in this race, given that Flanagan served under Tim Walz for nearly 8 years when much of that fraud was taking place. The other big race here is for governor, after Tim Walz dropped his re-election bid due to the fallout from the widespread fraud. Amy Klobuchar is expected to win the Democratic nomination, and the crowded GOP field includes MyPillow founder Mike Lindell, who has President Trump's endorsement, Minnesota House Speaker Lisa Demuth, and former businessman and veteran Kendall Qualls, who was endorsed by the state party.
9: Primaries also being held today in Connecticut, Wisconsin, Vermont, and South Carolina. President Trump is looking to change regulations on childhood vaccines. More from Fox's Chad Pergram.
16: The president signed an executive order reducing the number of recommended childhood vaccines. Health and Human Services Secretary RFK Jr. drove the move.
17: We are comparing health outcomes in vaccinated versus unvaccinated children. Vaccines administered during pregnancy and outcomes ranging from allergies to autoimmune disease to autism and other neurodevelopmental disorders.
16: Now, Kennedy says there's no conclusion whether vaccines contribute to health problems. Senate Health Committee Chairman Bill Cassidy is a doctor. He called the order, quote, wrong. He believes this makes people more hesitant to get vaccines.
9: Massachusetts Governor Maura Healey signing a bill into law Monday that will allow abortions at any point in pregnancy up to birth. The state is the 10th now to remove gestational age limits and removes potential legal penalties for health care providers who perform late-term abortions. I'm Sue Guzman. This is Fox News.
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19: Lows level off around 68 overnight under partly cloudy skies, easterly winds around 5 miles per hour. High temperatures reach up to 91 Tuesday, mainly clear skies. Lows around 69 Tuesday night. I'm meteorologist Jennifer Wojcicki from News Talk WJAG AM 780 and 105.9 FM. Right now, it's 75 degrees.

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6: Keeping the pressure on Iran. I'm Ted Lindner, Fox News. The president saying the U.S. is wiping out Iran in the conflict in the Middle East as the Iranian regime is calling for compensation from the U.S. Fox's Mike Emanuel with more.
7: In the Oval Office, President Trump told reporters if there are damages to be paid, the Iranian regime should pay for its decades of violence and promoting terrorism. The president says the United States military has swept the entire Strait of Hormuz for mines, and the Navy is getting the job done.
8: Look, the only one that has control of the Strait of Hormuz right now is the United States Navy. We have a blockade that's been infallible. It's a steel wall.
7: At the White House, Mike Emanuel, Fox News.
6: Today's the South Carolina primary for the late Senator Lindsey Graham's seat. Fox's Jessica Rosenthal has more.
9: After Senator Lindsey Graham passed, South Carolina Governor Henry McMaster appointed Graham's sister, Darlene, to take over as senator for the rest of his term. Congressman Russell Fry and Congressman Ralph Norman are running in today's primary for a full six-year term. So is former Governor Mark Sanford and the businessman who ran against Lindsey Graham in the primary earlier this year, Mark Lynch. Darlene is also running for a full six-year term as well, and she has President Trump's endorsement. Lindsey Graham won the primary in June, beating Lynch by nearly 28 points. If no one wins a majority in this special election, a runoff will be held August 25th. Jessica Rosenthal, Fox News.
6: And there was no jackpot winner in Monday night's Powerball drawing, meaning the total climbs for Wednesday night. The winning numbers from Monday: 6, 37, 54, 55, 64, and the Powerball was 10. A winning $2 million match 5 list Powerball ticket was sold in Tennessee, and two $1 million tickets that match 5 numbers but not the Powerball were sold in California and Maryland. The jackpot for Wednesday night now grows to at least $975 million. 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
6: More than 100 people are confirmed dead after Colombia's most powerful earthquake in years, Fox's Jonathan Savage.
2: Many of the deaths are in and around Pereira, a city in Colombia's coffee-growing region. Around 1,600 buildings have been damaged or completely collapsed. Many people are still trapped in the rubble. Soldiers, rescue personnel, and families are searching for bodies and survivors. The Chocó region is one of Colombia's poorest and is often plagued by warring armed groups. Colombia's new president, Abelardo de la Espriella, only started work on Friday. He's declared a national disaster, creating special powers to react to the emergency. Jonathan Savage, Fox News.
6: Senators Ron Johnson and Rand Paul releasing texts from Dr. Anthony Fauci's government phone this week.
14: Quoting Fauci from a text dated 25th of January of 2021, since many people have significant cytokines storm and fever after the second dose, this theoretically could be associated with miscarriage in the first trimester. February the 3rd, he said in a Q&A with JAMA, that's the Journal of the American Medical Association, that the FDA found that there were no red flags regarding the vaccine in pregnant women. Then months later, he said this, quoting again, there's no indication whatsoever that there's any increase of any adverse issues in a pregnant woman who was vaccinated compared to a pregnant woman who wasn't vaccinated. It's pretty clear that pregnant women should get vaccinated.
6: And President Trump's pick for U.S. Attorney General Todd Blanche sworn in on Monday night at the Oval Office after a rough nomination period. Blanche facing backlash for his history as the president's personal attorney. Stock futures this morning are up just slightly. I'm Ted Lindner. This is Fox News.

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8: 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A look at the summer box office so far with Fandango's Eric Davis.
9: I'll start with the epic, The Odyssey. So tell me about that.
10: The Odyssey has become the theatrical event of the summer. 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
9: Let's talk about a couple of films that kicked off an early summer box office.
10: I would love to start with Michael, the Michael Jackson biopic. You know, it reminded everyone of the power of a true event movie, delivered the biggest opening ever for a music biopic.
9: And kids movies.
10: Yeah, you had the battle of dueling billion-dollar moneymakers. Super Mario Galaxy movie became the first film of 2026 to cross $1 billion. And now Toy Story 5 has crossed $1 billion worldwide. I imagine we will see another Super Mario. We will see another Toy Story at some point.
8: Ashley DeBorkin, Fox News.
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11: No other player in history of baseball affected how the game was played more than Babe Ruth. He changed the game from an inside game of scratching for one or two runs to a game of power. His career included 714 home runs. He retired from the game and was elected to the first class in the new Baseball Hall of Fame. With all that, the Babe still wished for more.
12: I've had three ambitions in my life. One was this. 700 home runs, the other one was to play 20 years, and the next one was to be in 10 World Series. I succeeded in one last year, making my 10th World Series. And next year gives me the opportunity to play in 20 years. And if I had 46 home runs, I'll have my 700 home runs, and I'll sure be satisfied with everything.
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1: That was not the plan. 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
5: Building a stronger crop portfolio. Hello, I'm Kellen Havikin, and this is a Hogemeyer hometown field update on Brownfield. Farmers and their crops are battling a series of challenges that threaten yield potential. Hogemeyer agronomist Craig Langmeyer, who covers Nebraska, says the company's latest genetics provide farmers a selection of hybrids fit for all conditions.
6: When we look at our products, we've got, you know, really a lot of products that have good disease ratings, good resistance to diseases like northern corn leaf blight, gray leaf spot, and southern rust, and tar spot as well. So kind of try to help keep some of those diseases away. The other thing we do is a lot of our products have, you know, 8s and 9s for drought. So an 8 on drought is going to handle pretty well any soil conditions here in southeast Nebraska. An Aquamax is going to be our most drought resistant product. But so we do, we're trying to bring in, you know, good disease packages to try to help guys, you know, fend off that disease, as well as bring in drought tolerance, because we know here in Nebraska, year in, year out, we're going to have drought somewhere.
5: Langmeyer says it's important for producers to select hybrids that are built for drought tolerance in the southeast Nebraska region.
6: Behind me, I've got a couple 109-day products. We've got 79, 76 Power Corn List. I'm going to bring really nice standability with it, an excellent disease package being Aquamax, and just something we've had really good luck with. Other things we may want to, you know, use in this area is going to be our 8220 Power Corn List, another very solid yielding product. We got good test weight. Again, good drought tolerance on that thing. And the third one I might hit on for this plot would be our 8038 Power Corn List. And for us, 8038's got, again, a very drought-tolerant product with an 8 for drought. Good standability, good agronomic package, and then just bringing a lot of yield at the end of the day, even when we do get a little bit drier.
5: As for soybeans,
6: we have all our Enlist soybeans. So we have herbicide tolerance to 2,4-D choline, glufosinate, and glyphosate. And along with that, we also have what we call our unlimited grade soybeans from Hogemeyer. Now, the unlimited grade soybean, what that's going to bring you is going to bring you quite a bit more yield than maybe some other soybeans on the market. We've got a lot better disease package and better standability. So really just bringing around a good agronomic product with a lot of top-end yield potential to your farm.
5: He says the company's dedication to their customers is what's made their brand a cornerstone for producers in the Midwest for 90 years.
6: It's really exciting here at Hogemeyer to be celebrating our 90 years. I know the Hogemeyer family used to kind of go door to door selling seed to get this business started. Dr. Tom Hogemeyer kind of came back in the 70s, kind of helped build a reputation for the brand. And then, going forward, looking forward to all the trades technologies we have access to.

0: build a reputation for the brand. And then, you know, going forward, looking forward to all the trades technologies we have access to here. We're just really excited to be celebrating 90 years in the business and look forward to many more.
1: And he says the company continues to innovate for the future.
0: Some of the biggest things we got coming down the pipeline here is one of the things I'm most passionate about is we're going to be bringing in they call it a multi-disease resistance trait. And that's going to give us a lot better disease tolerance to gray leaf spot, northern corn leaf blight, southern rust, and anthracnose.
1: Langemeyer says the Hogemeyer Hybrids master plot location near Dunbar offers growers a first-hand look at the latest technology.
0: So for us, our master plot locations are kind of a plot we pick kind of regionally that's going to showcase a lot of our products. So I know in this plot here, we go from about 106-day corn up to 117-day. You know, basically anything a farmer could want to look at is planted in this plot. On the other hillside here, we have our soybean plot as well. And that one's going to go from about a group 2.5 up to about a 4.0 soybean. So just gives guys the ability, if you come out to the field day, we're going to have our Hogemeyer Master Plot field day here Tuesday, August 25th at 5:30 p.m. We welcome anybody to come out and take a look at the products.
1: For more information about Hogemeyer Hybrids and its Master Plot events, visit Hogemeyer.com/hometown. This has been a Hogemeyer Hometown Field Update. I'm Kellen Habiken for Brownfield.
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3: Partly cloudy skies overnight with a low of 68. Winds out of the east around 5 miles per hour. Daytime highs approaching 91 Tuesday, mainly clear. Lows get down to about 69 Tuesday night, partly cloudy skies. I'm meteorologist Jennifer Wojcicki for News Talk WJAG AM 780 and 105.9 FM. Currently, it's 75 degrees.
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4: I'm Maria Bartiromo, and this is the Fox Business Report. The major average is kicking off the new trading week lower as investors monitor U.S.-Iran developments and await consumer price inflation data on Wednesday. The reading will likely help determine the Fed's path for interest rates. The Dow down 61 points, the Nasdaq lower by 85, S&P 500 down 5. Markets have been on a tear, but David Tao, president of ProChain Capital, says we could see some cooling for stocks.
5: To expect the heat to continue with such force through the end of the year, I think is a high expectation. I'm not saying that there's going to be this large pullback. To expect every day to wake up to green screens, I think is a bit too optimistic based on what we've seen so far this year.
4: On the earnings front, Cardinal Health, Cava Group, CoreWeave, and Supermicro Computer, among others, will be releasing quarterly results. That's your Fox Business Report. I'm Hillary Barsky, invested in you.

0: This is the Fox News Rundown.
1: Health and Human Services Secretary Robert F. Kennedy Jr. announced two things this week. One, that they have a proposed definition for ultra-processed food. And two, a proposed requirement that companies disclose all the chemicals they put in our food. They don't have to disclose it now if they conclude it's GRAS, or generally recognized as safe. This was originally meant to apply to things like salt and vinegar back in the 50s.
2: That's why the FDA staff could not tell me how many ingredients are in our food. The industry hijacked the loophole and drove a convoy of chemical trucks through it straight into the American food supply. The FDA was left with a major blind spot.
1: He says when he got to HHS and he asked the FDA how many ingredients were in the American food supply,
2: and they said that they didn't know. They said it could be 4,000. It could be 12,000. It's probably somewhere around 10,000.
1: They are now proposing a rule that will require companies to notify the FDA about the chemicals they want to add to our food. For substances already on the market, the proposal establishes what they call a time-limited path to provide the FDA with information about existing uses. Some of the biggest fans of this increased transparency also hope it's just the start of change.
3: 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Food chemical companies can no longer add new food chemicals to our food without telling the FDA.
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14: Most experts and pundits thought President Harry Truman would be soundly defeated by Thomas Dewey. On November 2nd, 1948, Truman had the last laugh.
15: And Mr. Kelton Barnes and Mr. Hartnett were reporting the situation as it then developed. And Mr. Kelton Barnes was saying, well,

0: Trump during a tele-rally for interim Senator Darlene Graham. She's running for the seat left open by the death of her brother, Senator Lindsey Graham. Voters go to the polls in Vermont, Alabama, and Connecticut. 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
2: Lots of sunshine today, with daytime highs approaching 91. Winds out of the east, 5 to 10 miles per hour. Lows dip down to about 69. Tonight, partly cloudy skies. Highs level off around 87 tomorrow. Cloudy skies with a few peaks of sun. I'm meteorologist Paul Trombley. For News Talk, WJAG AM 780 and 105.9 FM. 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

0: is America in the Morning from Westwood One. Coming up this half hour.
1: Two Republican senators released text messages from Dr. Anthony Fauci. I'm Clayton Neville.
2: The growing wildfires and growing danger across western North America. I'm Richard Johnson.
3: A military base in South Carolina has been renamed after Senator Lindsey Graham.
4: He knew the timeless truth.
5: I'm Jennifer King.
6: A powerful 7.4 magnitude earthquake has struck western Colombia.
7: I'm Lisa Dwyer.
8: Louisiana health officials have confirmed 9 cases this year of flesh-eating bacteria. I'm Donna Water.
0: The DOJ sues 3 northeastern states over tuition. Robert Workman has sports and remembering Cooter. Back after these messages.
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0: 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Many cities on track to set triple-digit temperatures for today. Here's AccuWeather.com meteorologist Kerry Schwindenhammer.
1: Thunderstorms will cover much of the United States as we head through the day today, and some of these storms could be locally heavy with drenching downpours and the possibility of gusty winds as well. Maybe even severe weather in a few spots, and that's certainly going to be a concern that we'll have to deal with the potential for some damaging winds. Thunderstorms will pop up not only across parts of the Great Lakes and the Midwest, but also getting into parts of the Mid-Atlantic region as well. And some of those storms, like I mentioned, could be heavy. We're looking at possible heavy rainfall from these storms, just because of all that humidity that's in place. Meanwhile, down across the southeast, Atlanta, Nashville, Charlotte, Charleston, and Jacksonville, we'll see thunderstorms that could produce locally heavy downpours as well. Temperature-wise, we're going to be on the relatively mild side

0: It's 5 till America in the Morning continues. He became famous as Cooter on the Dukes of Hazzard before he entered politics and traded Hollywood for Washington, D.C., where he became a congressman. Ben Jones has died at the age of 84. Correspondent Mike Hempen has more on his life.
1: Just a good old boy.
2: Ben Jones' first game fame is Cooper Davenport, the good old boy mechanic on the Dukes of Hazzard TV series. He later served two terms in the U.S. House, representing a district near Atlanta. Jones' wife says on social media he suffered a heart attack Sunday at their home in Washington, Virginia. Jones credited the series with pulling him out of a self-destructive alcoholic lifestyle. In a 2008 AP interview, he said many people could understand what he went through.
3: My life is not a story about falling down. It's a story about getting up. And I think people could relate to that. And they can relate to alcoholism and all that behavior that goes with it because it's a common disease.
2: Jones said when he was sworn into Congress for his first term, he realized how far he had come.
3: That all seemed dreamlike to me. That's when it hit me, what a blessing I had been given. And I just started crying.
2: After losing in 1992, Jones ran for Congress again in 1994 and lost to Newt Gingrich. But he always embraced the role of Cooter, and after politics, opened at least three Cooter country stores. I'm Mike Hempen.
0: Actor Brad Pitt gets candid about some of the struggles in his life. Entertainment reporter Kevin Carr has that story.
4: Hollywood superstar Brad Pitt may have, in his own words, quote, won the lottery, but that hasn't stopped him from facing struggles in life. The F1 star is featured on the cover of this month's issue of Esquire, which has published an in-depth interview with him on August 10th. One of the biggest revelations is how he has recently given up sobriety, saying he has gotten back, quote, off the wagon. The 62-year-old actor told the outlet that he will imbibe, but now in moderate quantities. This is in contrast to alcohol intake that once put him in a dark place. Last year, on the Armchair Expert podcast with Dax Shepard, Pitt discussed his addiction.
5: I was pretty much on my back.
6: Yeah.
5: You know, on my knees. And I was really open to, I was trying anything and everyone. Anything anyone threw at me. It was a particular difficult time. I need rebooting.
4: He said he needed to make a change in his life.
5: You know, what do I do with this? What, you know, how can I write this and make sure it doesn't happen again, or I'm just...
7: Be better.
5: Yeah, be better. Be better.
7: Yeah.
5: Step up.
4: Pitt became sober following his high-profile divorce from Angelina Jolie in 2016. The couple shares six children, most of whom are now adults. Just this summer, their daughter Sahara petitioned to drop Pitt from her name, being the third of the children to do so. In the Esquire interview, Pitt delves into other challenges of mental health, including losing his mother last year and a brief bout with suicidal thoughts. I'm Kevin Carr.
0: That's our show for today, Tuesday, August 11th, 2026. America in the Morning is produced by Jeff McKay. I'm John Trout. This is Westwood One.
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11: The polls are just opening in South Carolina. I'm Dave Anthony, Fox News, for a special Republican primary to replace late Senator Lindsey Graham as the GOP nominee in November. His sister Darlene, appointed to the Senate to finish his term, is running with President Trump's support.
12: Let's go for it, Darlene. I know exactly where you come from. I know you, and I know Lindsey, and
6: This is what he would have wanted.
11: That's at a tele-rally for Senator Darlene Graham yesterday. There are 9 other Republicans on the ballot. There are also primaries today in Connecticut and Vermont and Minnesota and Wisconsin, where
7: voters will show just how far to the left that they're willing to go. Frontrunner Francesca Hong, she seeks to be the first self-identified Democratic socialist governor in U.S. history. She's a state representative, a former chef, who in recent weeks has backtracked on past controversial statements, like calling for the cancellation of Thanksgiving and Valentine's Day, abolishing the Senate and defunding the police.
11: Fox's Alexandria Hoff in Madison, Wisconsin. In Alabama, there are special primaries today in 4 redrawn congressional districts. Back to President Trump. He's replied to Iran's demands the U.S. compensate them for damages from all the bombing and the conflict, turning it around, demanding Iran pay damages for
12: all of the people that were so badly hurt, so badly wounded or killed, many thousands of people, and maybe damages for the 52,000 protesters over the last 4 months that were killed in Iran.
11: Now, he is also the Strait of Hormuz shipping standoff continues. Now, he's no longer in Syria to face execution, but the country's former leader has been condemned after fleeing to Russia along with his brother when ousted in a 2024 uprising.
13: Bashar al-Assad and his younger brother Maher have received death sentences in absentia for crimes against humanity. The charges relate to Syria's 14-year civil war, in which about 500,000 people died. The same case saw the former president's cousin also sentenced to death.
11: That's Fox's Jonathan Savage. 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
15: From the WJAG and Norfolk Daily News Newsroom, I'm Paul Hughes. Nebraska 1st District Congressman Mike Flood is taking part in a pair of downtown Norfolk ribbon-cutting ceremonies this week. Flood helped to officially open the Artworks Gallery and Studio on Friday and is scheduled to speak at Northeast Community College's iHub today at 9:30 a.m. Flood told Newstalk WJAG he was very proud to be part of the Growing Together initiative that launched in 2018.
16: More art, more culture, more creativity is a breeding ground for younger people to move to the community. And robotics, using artificial intelligence, making things, 3D printers. I'm so pleased that Northeast put this downtown. It enriches the area. Just walking in here today to this creative district, I'm so proud to be from Norfolk and to see all the progress. This is a great city to live in.
15: Flood made those remarks before the Artworks grand opening on Friday. Drivers can expect a traffic switch near Pilger as part of ongoing construction of the Highway 275 Expressway starting today. Weather permitting, traffic on Highway 15 south to Pilger will be switched to the west side of the intersection with Highway 275. According to the Nebraska Department of Transportation, work will include construction on the new intersection on the east side of Highway 15 south and temporary pavement for construction phasing on Highway 15 north. Traffic on Highway 275 will be shifted slightly to the north near the intersection with Highway 275 and Highway 15 North. Flaggers may be in use in the area, and a 12-foot width restriction will be in effect. Work is anticipated to last 2 days. That's news from the WJAG and Norfolk Daily News Newsroom. 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
18: WJAG. Good Tuesday morning to you. It is Tuesday, August 11th, 2026. Nick Stevenson here in the Farmers Pride Studios on WJAG's Morning News, filling in for Jeffrey Steffen over the next couple of days. And we have a jam-packed edition of the Morning News for you this morning. You can expect all the usuals, weather, news, sports. Also, we have Libby McKay stopping by next hour. It's the monthly talk with the Elkhorn Valley Museum. See all the happenings going on there. Keith Kuby the next hour as well. A lot of news I want to dive in with you. So now Anthony Fauci stuff, vaccine stuff that the president, also some state news, the Democratic Party, Nebraska Democratic Party, they're upset. So they're going to sue. Yeah, all that and more coming up this morning. First, let's take a look at Skywatch weather.
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18: All right, well, today it's going to be a warm one, so I'm just going to rip the Band-Aid off with that. Today, highs around 91 under partly cloudy skies. Tonight, though, you can expect a low of 69, skies becoming cloudy. Tomorrow, highs around 87 under overcast skies. Wednesday night, cloudy with scattered thunderstorms, likely lows around 67. As of right now, there's about a, 85% chance of rain Wednesday night. Thursday, scattered thunderstorms, likely early, otherwise cloudy skies. Highs around 78. Thursday night, lows dip down to about 63. With some scattered thunderstorms likely right now, 75% chance of rain for Thursday night. Granted, it is only Tuesday, so we'll see how that progresses as the week goes on. Just looking ahead here, Friday, we do have a daytime highs approaching 78 under overcast skies. Then Friday night, scattered thunderstorms likely, otherwise cloudy skies. Lows dip to about 65. So today is the hot one, and then we do cool off a little bit throughout the week. So I'm all about that. The more cooler weather we have, I just get the fall feeling, and that's what I'm about, fall time. Let's look at some statistics for you here. Yesterday's high was 88 degrees. That happened at 4:57 p.m. Yesterday's low was 67, and that was at 4:35 a.m. And looking ahead here, so we do have, as I mentioned, highs of 91 is the forecast today, but the record high for today, 102, and that occurred in 1936. The low forecast for today is 69. Record low is, get this, 39 degrees. Record low today, and that occurred in 1902. All right, let's look at some temperatures across the state here. The average, state average, 73, mid-70s, so nothing too crazy. Right now it's 75 in Wayne. We got about clear skies, so 72 Columbus, 75 in York. We have 82 in Lincoln at this hour, and 77 in Omaha. Let's see, the state low is 63 degrees, and I'm trying to see where the 63s are. We're out west, Chadron 63, Alliance 63, Broken Bow, middle of the state 63, so lucky for them. State high 86, and 86 currently in Beatrice. Thankfully, we are not Beatrice. Currently in Norfolk, we do have clear skies, 73 degrees. The sunrise this morning will happen at 6:34 a.m. Sunset 8:35, and tomorrow 6:35 is the sunrise. 8:34 will be the sunset. So weather, as always, WJAG.com. 6:09 here on the WJAG Morning News. Quick break, and we will dive into the ag headline news from the Brownfield Ag Network.
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22: Hello, I'm Kellen Havikin with the latest ag headlines on Brownfield. The USDA's national crop ratings were steady to lower after another wide-ranging week of weather in many key growing areas. 61% of corn is good to excellent, unchanged. 62% of soybeans are in that category, down 1%. South Central Nebraska farmer Randy Ermacher says it's been a wild year of weather and crop condition extremes.
23: From one farm to another, we've got as much as 7 inches of rainfall difference throughout the year, and that makes quite a difference on your dry land corners and your, you know, dry land patches of crops that you may have.
22: North Central Kansas farmer Shale Porter says there's plenty of variability in his corn crop this year.
24: My April planted dryland corn was beginning then about 10 days ago, and it's rain here shortly would help keep our kernel weight up, but that crop's being close to made.
22: I'm Kellen Havikin for Brownfield.
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18: Here on the WJAG Morning News. Again, good morning. It is Tuesday, August 11th. Nick Stevenson here with you in the Farmers Pride Studio. Is going to be with you the next couple of days this week, filling in for Jeffrey Stephan. Jam-packed show. Paul Hughes in the newsroom this morning. I have Pat Cavett with sports coming up later on this hour. I'll have a quick look at sports with you in just a little bit, running down some headlines. But before we dive into that, let's look at some quick world headlines for you. All right, so sad news here. If you saw this, dozens dead after a 7.4 magnitude earthquake strikes Colombia. At least 111 people have been killed, and more are trapped under debris after the powerful quake hit western Colombia yesterday. Local officials say the earthquake struck about 250 miles west of the capital, and it could also be felt in Ecuador and Panama. Authorities say there was damage to buildings across more than 20 municipalities. Per Colombia's Geological Service, it was the most powerful earthquake in the country in a decade. It comes less than 2 months after more than 6,000 people died in a pair of earthquakes in Venezuela. And the Department of Health and Human Services proposed a new rule yesterday that would require food manufacturers to notify the FDA when they introduced new ingredients to their products. The proposal would close a loophole that food safety advocates have long complained about. For many years, companies could avoid regulatory review for new ingredients by asserting that they were generally recognized as safe. Though food policy experts applauded the proposal, some experts have cautioned that it's unlikely to actually improve the healthiness of the U.S. food supply, as companies would still be able to determine the safety of ingredients themselves. You know, I feel when it comes to food, especially in the USA, this is going to sound, this might sound lazy. I mean, you can eat healthy, but yes, it does involve, for lack of a better term, it involves work to eat healthy. And, you know, you're looking at ingredients, you know, what's included. You're standing at the grocery store reading the back of a box or the back of, you know, whatever it may be. And you're let me run down this long line of ingredients. Is, oh, it has this. Not getting it. Can't have it. Not healthy. So if you don't want too much, government regulation or government overreach, but if a notification is out as, hey, just so you know, Cheetos will now be adding this into the product. We'll see how that turns out. I don't know. Anthony Fauci is back in the news. You saw some of the information that came out, I believe it was yesterday. Either texts or I can't remember if it was texts or just more diary information talking about the vaccine and its effects on pregnant women. Well, national security experts are calling for continued scrutiny on the origins of COVID-19 following a Senate committee vote to hold Anthony Fauci in contempt of Congress. The Senate Homeland Security and Government Affairs Committee voted 8-5 after Fauci invoked the Fifth Amendment 111 times during testimony about the pandemic's origins and federally funded research. The group Polaris National Security says accountability should not stop with Fauci and is also calling for China to answer questions about the pandemic. The organization argues that determining the origins of COVID-19 and examining China's role should be treated as a national security issue. So, more information is coming from the text messages from Dr. Fauci, and I mean the diary information already showed us enough about he should be held accountable for things, and we'll see what comes off of that. But when you talk about also vaccinations, President Donald Trump, he signed an executive order yesterday that is calling for major changes to the federal childhood vaccine recommendations. The order would reduce the number of vaccines routinely recommended for children and calls for the measles, mumps, and rubella vaccine, or MMR, to be given as three separate shots rather than one combined vaccine. Trump and Health and Human Services Secretary Robert F. Kennedy Jr. says the changes are intended to give parents more flexibility. The order also directs federal health officials to review vaccine policies and research. Now, when it comes to the childhood, the kid vaccines, I'm not anti-vaccine or anything like that, but reading stories and the amount of vaccines that that childs have to have before like a certain age, it's quite a bit. You know, I think that could be knocked down a little bit. Just on, do we have to really pump it's like we're pumping a full 2-liter bottle of Mountain Dew into the veins of a 2-year-old. It's not good, not good. So we'll see what comes out of this. If there's any pushback from these vaccine recommendations. 6:18 here on the WJG Morning News. That was a quick look at some stories. We have more news coming up for you. As I mentioned, the Nebraska Democratic Party, they're suing the Secretary of State, Bob Evnen, because of a new political party. And they are not happy, and they think this is an effort to throw a spoiler for the Osborne-Ricketts race. We're gonna dive into that coming up in just a little bit. But we'll take a quick break. We have the final commodity and livestock report from the Brownfield Ag Network.
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2: 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I'm John Perkins with a Brownfield Market Update. 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Soybeans are up modestly on fund and technical buying, monitoring crop weather, expecting largely seasonal conditions for most of the week, and there was some spillover from soybean and crude oils. The USDA's supply, demand, and production update is out on Wednesday. September beans were 2¾ higher at 1161¾. November was up 3¼ at 1179½. September bean meal was down $3.40 at $305.50. September soybean oil is up $129 at $69.53. Corn was mixed, looking at near-term crop weather, expecting an active pattern for parts of the region over the next few days. Unknown destinations did buy 105,000 tons of old crop U.S. corn ahead of the open. September was down 3/4 at 438¼. December was a quarter lower at 461¾. And wheat was mixed. Chicago was up. Kansas City was mostly firm with the winter wheat harvest nearly over, while Minneapolis is down as the spring wheat harvest ramps up. The Black Sea remains largely closed for export business due to the ongoing war. September Chicago was 3/4 higher at 640½. September Kansas City was a half lower at 713½. September Minneapolis was down 9½ at 670. Live cattle were supported by tight ready numbers, while feeders were mixed, mostly higher, adjusting spreads. October live was up to 162 at 226.90. December was 180 higher at 225.95. September feeders were down 65 at 344.57. And hogs closed higher, supported by signs of a higher wholesale trend. October lean was up $1.45 at $83.67. December was $1.55 higher at $75.12. Megan Grebner has your full look at the cash livestock markets after this.
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8: 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Bids and asking prices didn't surface Monday. Show lists for the week are lower across all major feeding areas. Look for the bulk of the week's trade to hold out until midweek or later. Box beef closed mixed with very good and light demand for light offerings. Choice up 706 at 371.42. Select was $1.53 lower at 350.84. Estimated cattle slaughter was 96,000 head. Cash hogs closed mixed with a solid negotiated run. Barrows and gilts at the National Daily Direct were down 99 cents with a weighted average of 96.68. The Western Corn Belt closed 37 cents higher with a weighted average of 98.18. Prices at the Iowa and Minnesota were not reported due to confidentiality. Pork values were firm Monday, up 31 cents at 101.81. Loins, picnics, bellies, and hams were all higher. And estimated hog slaughter was 483,000 head. I'm Megan Grebner, Brownfield Ag News.
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18: .624 here on the WJHG Morning News. Good morning to you. Just about to take a look at sports coming up here with Nick. But before we do, I was talking about earlier before that last break, the Nebraska Democratic Party is suing Secretary of State Bob Evnen. Yeah, so diving into this here, it's to prevent candidates from the newly formed Nebraska Working People Party from appearing on the November ballot. So Democrats are arguing that the party's name violates state law because it includes the word working, which is also part of the existing National Working Family Party's name. And the lawsuit also claims that the new party was created to confuse voters and act as a spoiler in competitive races, including the U.S. Senate contest between Republican Pete Ricketts and Independent Dan Osborne. The Working People Party is led by Robin Richards, a former Democratic candidate. Organizers collected about 2,200 signatures in each of Nebraska's three congressional districts, and the Secretary of State's office has certified the signatures. The Working People Party and America First Party were both created this year and have faced accusations from Democrats and Republicans that they could be used to influence tight races. Party officials have denied involvement in creating the new groups. A judge has not yet scheduled a hearing on the lawsuit. So, interesting stuff there as we get closer and closer to election day. You know, as we dive into September, October, what do they call it, the October surprise nationally, and we'll see what happens statewide as well. I am excited for the debate, Osborne versus Ricketts. It's going to be interesting. So we'll keep our eyes on that as the days continue. And before we dive into sports, I want to remind you that the school supply drive ends tomorrow. So yeah, tomorrow, August 12th. So join us for a school supply drive with the Salvation Army and Shelter Insurance. Tanya Blaine, donate. We want new backpacks, school supplies now. Tomorrow's the final day. 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We have boxes up front, right as you walk in the front door to donate these school supplies. And we are going to help these kids. School kicks off for a lot of kids this week. So I believe Thursday. So let's get them those book bags, school supplies, brought to you with News Talk WJAG, My Country 106 Kicks, 97.5 KEXL, the Salvation Army, and Shelter Insurance. Tanya Blaine, supporting our youth and our community. So 6:27 here on the morning news. Quick break. 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
18: 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All right, let's start now with some Nebraska volleyball news here. It was announced yesterday that Nebraska volleyball will begin the 2026 season ranked number one in the country in the ABCA preseason coaches poll. The Huskers received 57 of 62 first place votes, marking the program's third preseason number one ranking in the last 5 years. Creighton is also ranked in the top 15, coming in at number 13. It's the 10th time in the last 11 seasons the Blue Jays have appeared in the preseason at top 25. Also, Nebraska returns several key players from last year's team, including setter Bergen Riley, outside hitter Harper Murray, middle blocker Andy Jackson, and libero Laney Chaboy. So the Huskers open their season later this month. Let's see. Other sports news. The Dallas Cowboys have agreed to a three-year, $105.9 million contract extension with defensive tackle Quinnen Williams. The deal includes $101 million in guaranteed money, making Williams one of the highest-paid defensive tackles in NFL history. Williams was acquired by Dallas from the New York Jets last November, and the four-time Pro Bowler has 41.5 career sacks and was a first-team All-Pro in 2022. WNBA news. I just think it's, I have never, this is a period of our, in our lives where we hear more about WNBA than I think I've ever heard in my entire life. But Chicago Sky guard DeJohnny Carrington says she never claimed a flagrant foul she committed against Indiana Fever guard Sophie Cunningham was called because of white privilege. Carrington was ejected Saturday after hitting Cunningham on the head and neck during a fast break layup. The foul was initially ruled as a flagrant one before being upgraded to a flagrant two after review.

0: Bieniemy has returned to a training camp after spending nearly 2 weeks away following the shooting of his wife at their Virginia home. He participated fully in Monday's practice and had stayed in contact with the team while caring for his wife. Chiefs coach Andy Reid says that Mia is stable and doing well. The 27-year-old son, Elijah, has been charged with malicious wounding and two firearm-related offenses in connection with the shooting. So his court appearance, his appearances have been delayed while he undergoes a mental health evaluation. All right, so that's a look at sports. We are now going to jump into a look at Fox News update, and then we got Paul Hughes coming up here. So much happening on the WJG Morning News.
1: Pelosi, it is primary day in six states.
2: In Wisconsin's race for governor, the Democratic candidates include frontrunner Representative Francesca Hung and Milwaukee County Executive David Crowley, who is now backed by outgoing Governor Tony Evers. Hung could become the first Democratic Socialist governor in the U.S. She's made a lot of headlines for past comments where she called to abolish ICE or cancel Thanksgiving.
1: Fox's Alex Hogan.
2: In Minnesota, establishment-backed candidate Representative Angie Craig faces a far more progressive candidate, Lieutenant Governor Peggy Flanagan.
1: And there are also primaries in Connecticut and Vermont and a special primary election in four Alabama congressional districts after the Supreme Court allowed the state to draw new district maps. Then in South Carolina, 10 Republicans are vying for a chance to run for the late Senator Lindsey Graham seat, including his sister Darlene. 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
0: .633 here on the WJG Morning News. Want to just do a quick break in here. We do have a report that currently south on Highway 81, it's very foggy right now. So visibility is probably about 200 feet. So if you are traveling, please be aware. Lots of fog happening right now. And now we will jump into the News Talk WJG and Norfolk Daily News newsroom and say good morning to Paul Hughes.
3: Good morning, Nick. Good morning, everyone. The chairman of the U.S. Senate Ag Committee says he'll bring the farm bill back up for another vote after lawmakers return from the August recess. Senator John Bozeman tells Brownfield he plans to talk with ranking member Democratic Senator Amy Klobuchar of Minnesota during the recess to determine if there's a path forward.
4: Hopefully we can work this out, come back, get this thing passed immediately, and then we'll conference it out and not see if we can resolve them, but we will resolve those over the summer so that we'll be ready to go right to markup right away.
3: The Arkansas Republican said there's not much time left to get a farm bill done, and the August markup was the best chance to push the farm bill forward for final passage this year. The U.S. Senate is scheduled to be in recess through mid-September. As the summer season winds down, AquaVenture Water Park in Norfolk will transition to its end-of-season operating schedule. For the remainder of the season, the water park will be closed Monday through Friday and will be open on Saturdays and Sundays from 11:30 a.m. to 5 p.m. through Labor Day weekend. That's news from the WJAG and Norfolk Daily News newsroom. For those stories and more, go to WJAG.com.
0: Have you made it to the water park this season, Paul?
3: I have not. How about you?
0: A couple times. I've been there. I'll tell you what. It's different doing those slides as an adult. It's very exhausting.
3: Oh yeah.
0: Your body just gets thrown around, and by the time you get splashed in that water, I need to lay down.
3: Yeah,
0: it's a tough one.
3: In pretty good shape. I wouldn't think.
0: But cardio wise, I'm not. See, I love my chances in anything if I can catch my breath.
3: Oh, gotcha.
0: I lose my breath fast. So
3: it's all about the oxygen.
0: Exactly, yeah. Exactly. So covered in sports a little bit ago, I was saying I think we're in a situation where we are talking so much about the WNBA. Has the world ever talked about this league as much as it's happening right now?
3: No, I don't believe so. And it's just the saga that seems to be the WNBA every day just... You know, I guess they say all publicity is good publicity, even if it's negative, whatever, I don't know. But I'm getting sick and tired of the WNBA. I don't watch it. And, you know, the way some of these people act, I wouldn't want to watch it.
0: I agree. And it's... I should look up ratings and see, I mean, are the ratings for these games increasing

0: from all of the talk, but
1: yeah. Well, I think if Caitlin Clark is involved, the ratings are pretty good, and if not, they aren't.
0: Yeah, so it's one of those. It's I find it hilarious that which just it's on every headline that I look at. It's the WNBA, and so yeah. I'm over it just like you. And I was also talking earlier Nebraska Democratic Party. They're looking to sue a new political party, the Nebraska Working People Party. And what's your 30,000 feet view? All these new political parties that are trying to become something, be created, and what's the goal here?
1: Well, you know, both sides are actually accusing the other of doing something that they're allegedly doing themselves, and that is creating parties to ostensibly take votes away from the other main party, and it's really kind of entertaining if you want to know the truth.
0: Well, yeah, and I was saying too, you know, as much as the months and days go on, you know, we get into September, and then they call it the October surprise when we have different things popping up when it comes to do elections. Usually you talk nationally, you know, what's the October surprise going to be? I have a feeling we're going to see something, since I'm a news junkie just like yourself, I'll say exciting in October for state politics. I have a feeling something's going to pop up.
1: Yeah.
0: We'll see what happens with that.
1: Yeah, right. Oh, I don't think there's any doubt we're going to have an October surprise. Several October surprises, most likely.
0: And are you a spicy food fan, Paul?
1: I like a little spice in my food. You know, I don't like the type of spicy food that burns your tongue and has, you know, steam coming out of your ears. But, you know, I lived in Korea for a while and also ate a lot of Thai food when I was over there.
0: Mm-hmm.
1: And that's downright burn your mouth cuisine. And I'm not about that at all.
0: Me neither. No, I am 100%. If it hurts, I look at eating and drinking should be an enjoyable experience. And
1: sure.
0: So if it hurts, if I have to take a drink of water for every bite, that's not good. But they say that spicy foods may promote longevity. So,
1: really?
0: Yeah, those who eat spicy foods, they may enhance your heart health, boost metabolism, reduce inflammation, and contribute to a longer life. So if that's the sacrifice that I have to make, that I'm not going to live as long because I will not eat, I can't even eat, you know, those hot Cheetos. That's a risk I'm willing to take.
1: Well, very commendable, I must say, Nick.
0: You know, when I do those when I get wings, if you get any wings over at a restaurant, barbecue, I get the as least spicy as you can get. So I look at my friend who gets
1: something
0: spicy.
1: Wimpy,
0: I am
1: wings eater.
0: I am. Yeah. When other people's noses are running, eyes are running, and they say it hurts so good. Yeah, have fun being in pain. Not me. Yeah,
1: not Nick Stevenson.
0: No, absolutely not. Absolutely not. Well, thank you, Paul. We'll check in with you next hour, 6:40 here on the WJG Morning News. We'll take a look at Skywatch weather.
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3: Lots of sunshine today, with daytime highs approaching 91. Winds out of the east, 5 to 10 miles per hour. Lows dip down to about 69 tonight, partly cloudy skies. Highs level off around 87 tomorrow. Cloudy skies with a few peaks of sun. I'm meteorologist Paul Trombley for News Talk WJAG AM 780 and 105.9 FM. Right now, it's 74 degrees.
0: And I want to also let you know again, our fearless leader, Jeffrey Stephan, was out driving to his, he's going to a broadcaster's conference, and he said that driving south, Highway 81, foggy, and visibility probably about 200 feet. So be aware, the foggy weather out there as you head on your morning commute today. So have those headlights on, be safe. We always love the foggy weather, especially this close to school drop-off. And again, just doing a quick look across the state here when it comes to some temperatures for you. We do have a state average of 72. Currently at 75 in Wayne. We got 70 in Columbus, 79 in Lincoln, 77 in Omaha, and it is currently 66 in Albion, and Norfolk clear skies, 73 degrees. Weather, as always, WJAG.com. It is 6:41. We're going to take a break here and jump into Cindy Young's Two Cents, and then we have a Fox News commentary this morning.
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7: I can still remember when leaving the house meant you were gone. Hello, everyone. I'm Cindy Young with Brownfield, and this is my two cents. 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If you got lost, you stopped at a gas station and asked for directions. 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Then along came the smartphone. Today we carry a camera, calendar, flashlight, weather station, GPS, calculator, and library in our pockets. I can check grain prices, read all the news I want, pay a bill, video chat with family, and snap a picture of a beautiful sunset without missing a beat. That's pretty remarkable, but every convenience comes with a trade-off. We've all been at a restaurant and watched families stare at screens instead of each other. We've interrupted conversations because the notification seemed more important. Sometimes we're so busy recording life that we forget to actually live it. I'm grateful for what smartphones make possible. They've made life easier, safer, and connected in many ways. I just hope we remember they're meant to be tools, not companions. Some of life's best moments don't need to be photographed, posted, or shared. Enough selfies already. Every now and then it might do us good to put down the phone, look around, and enjoy the world that's been there all along. I'm Cindy Young with Brownfield. That's my two cents.
8: 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I'm Brownfield reporter Kara Hart. 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
12: Jason Chaffetz lays out the goals of the far-left wing of the Democrat Party.
13: They want to tear us down from everything, getting rid of the presidency, getting rid of the United States Senate, getting rid of the courts, getting rid of privatized health care, taking over the means of production in this country, getting rid of private property rights. You know, other than that, it's just great. They do that and say, oh, they love America. No, they don't. Shame on Republicans if they can't put any one of those issues out in front, push all the Democrats to try to answer those questions. Nancy Pelosi, Bernie Sanders, Chuck Schumer, Joe Biden. They did not usher in the next generation. That's a failing, I think, of the Obama administration, but it really is of Biden. He held on too long, and now you got these crazy town people that are trying to run the party and the country, and it's scary because some of them might actually win.
12: For more commentary like this, go to foxnewspodcast.com.
0: .648 here on the WJAG Morning News. Nick Stevenson filling in for Jeffrey Stephan over the next couple of days. We almost are at a sports update with Pat Cavay here in just about, 3 to 4 minutes. We got Paul Hughes in the newsroom, stories he's working on. A chairman of the Senate Ag Committee outlines a path forward for the Farm Bill. A judge denies a plea withdrawal and sends a Norfolk man to jail. A traffic switch is scheduled for Highway 81 near Pilger, and AquaVenture announced its end-of-season schedule. Also, if you've been tuning in, fog visibility not the best this morning. Jeffrey was out driving. He was south on Highway 81, and he let us know that visibility was probably about 200 feet. So it's really foggy this morning, so just be aware on your morning commute. Headlights, be safe. Also want to share with you big deals. Are you a big deal fan? Well, today we will have a 15% store sale. All you have to do is use the promo code LEARN. So it's back to school season, and we're sending you to the head of the class with extra savings. It's today only, an extra 15% off. When you order, just use the promo code LEARN. LEARN, that's the code at checkout, and the final bell rings at midnight. So today only, pay attention to that. And as we before we jump into sports here, let's run through some this day in history. Some things stood out to me this morning. August 11th is the date, 1929. Babe Ruth became the first to hit 500 homers. 1934, the first federal prisoners arrived at the island prison Alcatraz in San Francisco Bay. 1984... This one makes me chuckle. President Ronald Reagan joked during a voice test for a paid political radio address that he had, quote, signed legislation that will outlaw Russia forever. We will begin bombing in 5 minutes. See, now, if President Trump did something like that today, oh my, would everybody be up in arms? It would be the worst thing ever, right? Oh, how could you do this? That's so irresponsible. Trump should never have access to live TV or radio again. That's what it would be. 2014, Robin Williams committed suicide. It was revealed shortly after his death that Williams had been suffering from severe depression, Parkinson's disease, and diffuse Lewy body dementia. 2016, swimmer Michael Phelps won the 200-meter individual medley at the Rio de Janeiro Olympics, becoming the third athlete and first swimmer to win four consecutive Olympic gold medals in one event. And in 2020, candidate Joe Biden announced California Senator Kamala Harris as his running mate, the first woman of color selected by a major party. And we all know she was picked solely on her qualifications and her experience and that she was the best pick out there, right? Of course. I hear you laughing through the microphone. 6:51, just about 6:52 here on the WJG Morning News. Quick break. When we come back, we got sports with Pat Cavay coming up next.
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0: hear more, visit Dan.Democrat. 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
1: 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Now time for a look at sports brought to you by our Sportscasters Club, including the Norfolk Area Sports Council. They are committed to recruiting and facilitating sporting events and extracurricular activities in the Norfolk area. If you would like to plan an event, go to sportsinnorfolk.com as we say good morning to Pat Covey.
2: Morning, Nick. We're going to be on the volleyball court for a lot of this as Nebraska will start the season on top of the mountain once again as the Huskers were voted preseason number one in the AVCA coaches poll released yesterday. They received 57 of the 62 first place votes and collected 1,568 points in the process. The number one spot marks the 124th week all time at number one in the AVCA coaches poll, and the third time in the last five seasons Nebraska has started the year at the top spot. Outside, the Big Red Creighton Volleyball also found themselves inside the top 25 to begin the season as Blue Jays are ranked 13th. It's the 10th time in the past 11 seasons the Blue Jays have Creighton has been ranked in the preseason, and 15th straight campaign has spent at least 1 week inside the top 25. Staying with Creighton Volleyball, former player Kiara Reinhart was chosen as the female recipient of the 2025-26 Big East Michael Trangheis Postgraduate Leadership Award. The awards are given to one male and female student-athlete from a Big East-sponsored sport who have been admitted to a degree-granting or professional program for the following academic year and who have also demonstrated leadership through excellence in academic credentials, athletic performance, and depth of commitment to service. In this past season, Reinhart led the Big East led all Big East players at the school record 447 hitting percentage, which also ranked sixth nationally before being named the Rising Star recipient of Major League Volleyball with Omaha. And for the second year in a row, Ja'Cory Barney Jr. is receiving preseason recognition as he was named to the Paul Hornung Award Watch List yesterday, which is presented to the most versatile player in major college football. Last season, Barney ranked 13th nationally in punt return average at 12.2 yards per return and 15th in combined kick return yards at 545, while also amassing 484 receiving yards and 5 touchdowns. And that's a look at sports this morning.
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4: Here are your afternoon cash grain bids from area elevators. At mid-afternoon Monday, corn was trending lower by 1 cent. Beans were trending higher by 4 cents. ADM Columbus cash corn 430, new crop 447. Bloomin' Egg Bloomfield cash corn 404. 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CIE Norfolk cash corn 403, new crop 422. 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CVA 8120 Randolph, cash corn 395, new crop 417. Cash beans 1140, new crop 1120. ADM Enola, cash corn 403, new crop 422. Cash beans 1135, new crop 1125. Cargill, Albion, cash corn 426, new crop 435. Cash beans 1154, new crop 1134. Central Valley Ag Humphrey, cash corn 405, new crop 417. Cash beans 1140, new crop 1120. 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Cash corn, 415, new crop, 428. Cash beans, 1147, new crop, 1124. Frontier Co-op, Tardop. Cash corn, 406, new crop, 416. Cash beans, 1148, new crop, 1122. Frontier Co-op, Schuyler. Cash corn, 409, new crop, 422. Cash beans, 1151, new crop, 1130. Ochsner Grain, Madison. Cash corn, $4, new crop, 422. Cash beans, 1109, new crop, 1109. Norfolk Crush, cash beans, 1229, new crop, 1144. 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
1: That was a look at our Ag Markets update just about 7 o'clock here on the WJAG Morning News. And we do have a lot more coming up for you in the 7 o'clock hour. We will have Libby McKay stopping by. She will talk about all things happening this month at the Elkhorn Valley Museum. Keith Kuby, around 7:40, we will visit with him. He is going to be on hand at the Knox County Fair this year, so we are going to dive into that as well. And all the regular markets, sports news you will expect here on the Morning News, the 7 o'clock hour. Again, want to remind you that the school supply drive, tomorrow is the final day for that. New backpacks, school supplies, bring them to the radio station. 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
5: The polls are just opening in three more states.
6: I'm Dave Anthony, Fox News, with a focus on the left.
7: In Wisconsin, Democrat Socialist Francesca Hong leading the crowded governor's primary race against establishment-backed David Crowley. The winner will face President Trump-backed Republican Tom Tiffany in November. And in Minnesota, Democrat Congresswoman Angie Craig faces progressive Lieutenant Governor Peggy Flanagan in the state Senate primary, offering another test to see if Democrat primary voters move further left.
6: That's Fox's Jeff Manasso. They're also just voting now in Alabama in four House primaries set up after the Supreme Court allowed the state to use new congressional districts. There are also primaries today in Connecticut and Vermont, and a special one for Republicans in South Carolina.
8: After Senator Lindsey Graham passed, South Carolina Governor Henry McMaster appointed Graham's sister, Darlene, to take over as senator for the rest of his term. Congressman Russell Fry and Congressman Ralph Norman are running in today's primary for a full six-year term. So is former Governor Mark Sanford and the businessman who ran against Lindsey Graham in the primary earlier this year, Mark Lynch. Darlene is also running for a full six-year term as well, and she has President Trump's endorsement.
6: Fox's Jessica Rosenthal. Still a standoff with Iran over the Strait of Hormuz shipping, and the president's replying to a new Iran demand.
9: They asked for money for the damage that we've done. I said, that's a good idea. Well, we're going to ask for money for the damage they've done over a 50-year period.
6: And we're learning now about some drama weeks ago as Iran hopes to target the president.
10: Last month, Trump boarded the old Air Force One jumbo jet, leaving the NATO summit in Turkey. The Washington Post reporting because of an Iranian threat, the president was shuttled away in an airport catering truck. According to the Post, the president was then taken to a different, smaller plane, an Air Force C-32A. That made Air Force One a decoy with media and some White House staff aboard.
6: That's Fox's Alex Hogan at the White House. 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
12: From the WJAG and Norfolk Daily News Newsroom, I'm Paul Hughes. The Nebraska Republican Party is suing to keep the America First Party off the November ballot. The GOP lawsuit asks Lancaster District Court Judge Darla Idias to overrule Nebraska Secretary of State Bob Evnen's decision not to intervene with the party's creation, declare that the party's language is meant to confuse voters and therefore break state law, and stop the party from being officially recognized. The lawsuit argues that Omaha Tribe Attorney General John Cartier, the sponsor of the America First Party, dressed up the party with conservative talking points. Norfolk 101 Citizens Academy gives you a close-up look at the city's snowplows, jail cells, and wastewater treatment plants, and provides you opportunities to learn things about the city you might not have known before. Participants meet with city managers who will give overviews of their divisions, including tours at many city facilities. The program meets each Wednesday from 6 to 9 p.m. for 8 consecutive weeks, starting September 9th. Applications are due by August 28th and are available at norfolkne.gov. That's news from the WJAG and Norfolk Daily News Newsroom. 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
1: WJAG. Good Tuesday morning to you. It is August 11th, 2026. Nick Stevenson here in the Farmers Pride Studios for an exciting edition of the WJAG Morning News. Filling in for Jeffrey Steffen today and the next couple of days. A lot going on at this hour. Libby McKay coming in around 7:15. Elkhorn Valley Museum. Keith Kuby around 7:40. We got Pat at Sports, Paul Hughes with the news. So much happening this morning. Got the full team, the full squad's here, ready to go. First, let's take a look at Skywatch weather.
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1: Today's going to be a warm one out there. Highs around 91 under partly cloudy skies. Tuesday night skies becoming cloudy with a low of 69. Wednesday, highs around 87 under overcast skies. Wednesday night cloudy skies with scattered thunderstorms likely. Otherwise cloudy skies. And let's see here, looking ahead, lows dip down to about 63. Under cloudy skies Thursday night. Friday, daytime highs approaching 78. I lost track of what day I'm on. I lost track. I just looked away real quick. Full transparency, I had to itch my nose, and I lost my track. So we'll start over. Thursday, high of 78. Thursday night, low of 63. We do have some scattered thunderstorms. Thursday, 55% as of right now. Friday, daytime highs approaching 78 under overcast skies. Scattered storms, 45% precipitation. And Friday night, scattered thunderstorms likely, otherwise cloudy skies, 65 degrees. So it's going to be cooler as the week goes on. Today's the hot one, and then each day cooler and cooler. 85% chance of rain tomorrow night as we stand right now. So we'll see what happens as the day progresses and the weather turns. Some statistics for you. Yesterday's record high temperature was 88. That occurred at 4:57 p.m. Yesterday's low, 67. That was at 4:35 a.m. Record high for today, we do have the forecasted high of 91. Record high is 102. That occurred in 1936. The forecasted low, 69 today. Record low, 39. That occurred in 1902. The sun rose this morning at 6:34. Sunset is tonight, 8:35. Tomorrow's sunrise, 6:35. And the sunset, 8:34. Let's take a quick look here around the state for some state temperatures. Our average is state average is 72 degrees, so about where it's been all morning. Currently, we got 73 degrees in Wayne. It's 66 in Albion, 70 in Columbus, 77 in Wahoo, 79 in Lincoln, 77 in Omaha. State high this hour, 82 degrees. It's currently 82 in Hastings. And that's all. That's what I'm looking at right now. So Hastings, the high. State low is 61. A lot of 61s on the map this morning. Alliance, Thedford, Broken Bow. That's it. So I said a lot, but there's only three. Still, more than the 82s. Currently in Norfolk, we do have some cloudy skies. Maybe some fog. Be aware of that. We did have our fearless leader, Jeffrey Steffen. He reported, let's see what time that was. It was around 6:30 this morning. He was driving south on Highway 81 and says that it was pretty bad fog, probably 200 feet visibility. So just be aware of that. So yeah, currently cloudy skies, 73 degrees. Weather as always, WJAG.com. 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
16: Building a stronger crop portfolio. Hello, I'm Kellen Havikin, and this is a Hogemeyer hometown field update on Brownfield. Farmers and their crops are battling a series of challenges that threaten yield potential. Hogemeyer agronomist Craig Langmeyer, who covers Nebraska, says the company's latest genetics provide farmers a selection of hybrids fit for all conditions.
17: When we look at our products, we've got, you know, really a lot of products that have good disease ratings, good resistance to diseases like northern corn leaf blight, gray leaf spot, and southern rust, and tar spot as well. So kind of try to help keep some of those diseases away. The other thing we do is a lot of our products have, you know, 8s and 9s for drought. So an 8 on drought is going to handle pretty well any soil conditions here in southeast Nebraska. You know, an Aquamax is going to be our most drought resistant product, but so we do. We're trying to bring in, you know, good disease packages, try to help guys, you know, fend off that disease, as well as bring in drought tolerance, because we know here in Nebraska, year in, year out, we're going to have drought somewhere.
16: Langemeyer says it's important for producers to select hybrids that are built for drought tolerance in the southeast Nebraska region.
17: Behind me, I've got a couple 109-day products. We've got 79, 76 Power Corn List. I'm going to bring really nice standability with it. An excellent disease package being Aquamax, and just something we've had really good luck with. Other things we may want to, you know, use in this area is going to be our 8220 Power Core Enlist, another very solid yielding product. We got good test weight, again, good drought tolerance on that thing. And the third one I might hit on for this plot would be our 8038 Power Core Enlist. And for us, 8038's got, again, a very drought-tolerant product with an 8 for drought, you know, good standability, good agronomic package, and then just bringing a lot of yield at the end of the day, even when we do get a little bit drier.
16: As for soybeans,
17: we have all our Enlist soybeans, so we have herbicide tolerance to 2,4-D choline, glufosinate, and glyphosate. And along with that, we also have what we call our unlimited-grade soybeans from Hogemeyer. Now, the unlimited-grade soybean, what that's going to bring you is going to bring you quite a bit more yield than maybe some other soybeans on the market. We've got a lot better disease package and better standability. So really just bringing around a good agronomic product with a lot of top-end yield potential to your farm.
16: He says the company's dedication to their customers is what's made their brand a cornerstone for producers in the Midwest for 90 years.
17: It's really exciting here at Hoogemeyer to be celebrating our 90 years. I know that, you know, the Hoogemeyer family used to kind of go door to door selling seed to get this business started. Dr. Tom Hoogemeyer kind of came back in the 70s, kind of helped build a reputation for the brand. And then, you know, going forward, looking forward to all the trades, technologies we have access to here. We're just really excited to be celebrating 90 years in the business and look forward to many more.
16: And he says the company continues to innovate for the future.
17: Some of the biggest things we got coming down the pipeline here is one of the things I'm most passionate about is we're going to be bringing in what they call a multi-disease resistance trait. And that's going to give us a lot better disease tolerance to gray leaf spot, northern corn leaf blight, southern rust, and anthracnose.
16: Langemeyer says the Hoogemeyer Hybrids master plot location near Dunbar offers growers a first-hand look at the latest technology.
17: So for us, our master plot locations are kind of a plot we pick kind of regionally that's going to showcase a lot of our products. So I know in this plot here, we go from about 106-day corn up to 117-day. You know, basically anything a farmer could want to look at is planted in this plot. On the other hillside here, we have our soybean plot as well. And that one's going to go from about a group 2.5 up to about a 4.0 soybean. So just gives guys the ability, if you come out to the field day, we're going to have our Hoogemeyer master plot field day here Tuesday, August 25th at 5:30 p.m. We welcome anybody to come out and take a look at the products.
16: For more information about Hoogemeyer Hybrids and its master plot events, visit Hoogemeyer.com/hometown. This has been a Hoogemeyer Hometown Field Update. I'm Kellen Habiken for Brownfield.
1: Just about 7:14 here on the WJEG Morning News. We're going to move kind of quickly this morning. We do have Libby McKay coming in with the Elkhorn Valley Museum. Talk all things museum going on the month of August. And then we do have Keith Kuby at 7:40 this morning. So jam-packed hour, wasting no time. We will have the Morning Livestock Report here next, brought to you by Divots, Norfolk Lodge, and Suites.
18: 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Thank you to all who allow us to serve you. 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

0: 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Bids and asking prices have yet to surface. Show lists this week are lower across all major feeding areas. Look for the bulk of the week's trade to hold out until midweek or later. Jackie Moore with Joplin Regional Stockyards in Missouri has a recap of what happened at the sale barn on Monday.
1: Some cattle's lower, some cattle's higher. You know, it's so hot in some of these calves, it's hard to handle them. You just can't ship them very far and dump them out in a feed pen in western Kansas or Nebraska or Colorado or Texas or wherever in the heat index of 110. They can't take the heat. So, you know, that keeps a little pressure on some of those lighter cattle, especially if they're not weaned and bulls and those type of cattle. So you see some pressure on those cattle. The true yearlings, like today, the bulk of our run would be yearlings, probably 80% of them. The yearlings would sure be steady, probably be 4, 5, 6 higher. Everybody's got some room. Everybody needs to buy some feeder cattle, and they're going to buy them.
0: Thanks, Jackie. Box B finished the day mixed with very good and light demand for light offerings. Choice up 706 at 371.42. Select was $1.53 lower at 350.84. Estimated cattle slaughter was 96,000 head. Cash hogs closed mixed with a solid negotiated run. While processors continue to have leverage, they did ramp up their procurement efforts Monday afternoon. The trade remains largely focused on demand, and while there are some bright spots when it comes to global and domestic markets, there are lingering long-term concerns. Barrows and gilts at the National Daily Direct were down 99 cents with a weighted average of 96.68. The Western Corn Belt was 37 cents higher with a weighted average of 98.18. Pork values closed firm, up 31 cents at 101.81. Loins, picnics, bellies, and hams were all higher, and estimated hog slaughter was 483,000 head. At the CME, live cattle were higher on tight ready numbers. Feeders were mixed on spread trade. And lean hog futures finished the day higher, supported by the recent bump in the wholesale market. This report is brought to you by John Deere. John Deere is proud to support the American farmers and ranchers who harvest our future year in and year out. I'm Megan Grebner for Brownfield.
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9: /7:19 here on the WJAG Morning News as we say good morning. It's our monthly visit with Libby McKay. Good morning to you.
10: Good morning. I know this is my second visit this month.
9: Second visit, yeah, because were you here? You
10: same
9: were here
10: person,
9: last
10: different cause.
9: Yes. Yeah. So I was thinking we're doing Elkhorn Valley Museum talk today, but we're doing a whole different realm of things this morning.
10: Yes.
9: So you're here to talk on behalf of the Norfolk Community Theater, correct?
10: Yes.
9: All right. So what's all going on?
10: It's all about to get started.
9: Yes.
10: We were just talking before this, like everything is getting started. Our new season is rolling out. It's August. So our new season is rolling out, and the first set of auditions are coming up, and it's going to be a wild season, I think. Our season is called Behind Closed Doors, partially because a lot of the stories take place in people's homes or kitchens, and also because we're going to be a theater on the move this year. As many of us, I'm sure, know, the Cox Activity Center at Northeast is undergoing all kinds of fabulous construction and getting some work done. And what that means for the community theater is that we don't get to perform there this season. So we're theater on the move and making all kinds of new partnerships. It's very exciting.
9: Awesome. So when it comes to the season, auditions coming up,
10: yeah.
9: What do you have a full schedule of shows that you're going to be
10: yes.
9: doing this year?
10: Yes, it's so exciting. Our script committee did a great job selecting shows that will be good and fun without having to be in on a normal stage. So our first show and the first auditions that are coming up are the 17th and 18th is God of Carnage.
9: Okay.
10: And it is fun, especially if maybe you live in the world of being a parent. And so this show, two couples are getting together to have dinner because their kiddos got into an altercation on the playground, and they are trying to like be the bigger people and work it out. But through the course of the evening, the being the bigger people thing sort of fades away, and they kind of become like kids on the playground. So it's a super fun dark comedy by Yasmina Riza, and I think it's going to be a lot of fun. And we're actually partnering with Artworks downtown, and we're going to be performing that first show down there, which is going to be really fun because it's going to be a very intimate setting. So the audience will really feel like they're at this, you know, strange dinner party.
9: Yeah, no, that's... That sounds awesome to be able to perform inside the Artworks location there. So when we talk about auditions for that specific performance, how many auditions how many people are you looking for to take part?
10: So this one is going to be, like I said, intimate. It's a small cast, so it's four people.
9: Mm-hmm.
10: Like I said, the two couples. And but again, that works out well because we're going to get to have this nice intimate space to perform in too. So yeah, so we're looking for four adults for that first show. Those auditions again are the 17th and 18th at 7 o'clock, and they're actually going to take place at the museum.
9: Awesome.
10: Because we have to find alternate spaces for those too.
9: Yeah. So it really is. You're really on the move. On the move this year.
10: Yes.
9: So that, again, August 17th and 18th for that. And if anybody wants to audition, just show up to the museum?
10: Yes. Yep. Just come to Elkhorn Valley Museum and audition. Also, if you're not interested in being on stage but want to know how you could be involved behind the scenes, you can show up on either of those nights as well. The production manager will be there to take that contact information so they can build out a great team. And that's our first show. Our second show, I'm really excited about, because excited for all of them, but I get to direct this one, and it's Church Basement Ladies Away in a Basement.
9: Okay.
10: So it is our December show, and we had done the first Church Basement Ladies a few years ago. This one, they are still in the basement, but they're trying to save the Christmas pageant. So it's kind of a fun holiday-themed one to do there in December, and that one will be performed at St. John's Lutheran Church in their fellowship hall. So we're really playing into it, and it's very exciting. And our third show that goes up in March is Blythe Spirit, which is a man being haunted by his dead wife.
9: Wow.
10: And a comedy ensues, and there's a kooky medium who comes, and it's kind of, it's no coward, so, you know, it's super funny and classic.
9: Awesome. So full slate of performances, and as you mentioned, you're on the move this year with renovations happening over at the Cox Activities Center Theater. So August 17th, 18th, those are the dates, though, that we want to push out. Those are the first auditions for the performances. And also when it comes to the Norfolk Community Theater, you guys, you're a nonprofit, right? So
10: we
9: take donations and volunteers to help out with this type of stuff as well?
10: Yeah, absolutely. So donations, volunteers, sponsorships, and actually our season tickets are available right now as well.
9: Okay.
10: So some people probably got our wonderful mailers in their mailboxes a couple weeks ago, but you can also hop online and check out information about the season and purchase those tickets in advance, because some of our venues are going to have limited seating.
9: Mm-hmm.
10: So the way to guarantee those seats for yourself is to get a membership.
9: That's a great point, especially we mentioned that first show, the intimate setting of the Artworks studio and the location there. You want to make sure you are a member, have your tickets. If someone wants to get the season tickets and they don't have a mailer, they're new to this, is there a website? How do they go about that?
10: Yes, yep. So they can go to NC Theater, re.org. And also it'll be up on our Facebook as well. So
9: awesome. Awesome. That is Libby McKay with the Norfolk Community Theater talking about the schedule of shows set for this season. August 17th and 18th is the auditions for the first show. That'll be at the Elkhorn Valley Museum. The times for that again?
10: 7 o'clock.
9: 7 o'clock. So make sure you head on out. If you're interested at all to take part in the Norfolk Community Theater, go ahead and do that again, August 17th and 18th. Auditions for that. Anything else you want to add today, Libby?
10: Yeah, I'm excited. I love when theater season kicks off, and I hope to see lots of people out at auditions and out at the shows enjoying live theater in our town.
9: Absolutely. Again, that's Libby McKay, Norfolk Community Theater. It is 7:25 here on the WJG Morning News. We got sports coming up in just a bit.
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0: To hear more, visit dan.democrat. That's dan.democrat. A 4 by Pete Ricketts for Senate.
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2: Good morning, Nick. We're going to be on the volleyball court for quite a bit of it. As Nebraska, they're going to start the season on top of the mountain once again, as they were voted preseason number one. The ABC coaches poll released yesterday, garnering 57 of the 62 first place votes and collecting 1,568 points in the process. Number one spot marks the 124th week all time at number one in the coaches poll, and the third time in the last five seasons Nebraska has started the year at the top spot. Texas, Kentucky, Pittsburgh, and Stanford round out the top five. Outside of Nebraska, Creighton Volleyball also found themselves inside the top 25 to begin the year, as they were ranked 13th in that same preseason poll. It's the 10th time in the past 11 seasons Creighton has been ranked in the preseason, or 15th straight campaign, I should say. They've spent at least 1 week in the top 25. Blue Jays returned 3 stars and 9 letter winners from a team that finished last year 28-6, won an unprecedented 12th straight Big East regular season title, and finished the season ranked 10th in the country. Staying with Creighton Volleyball, former player Kira Reinhart was named the female recipient of the 2025-26 Big East Michael Trangheis Postgraduate Leadership Award late last week. The awards are given to one male and one female student-athlete from a Big East-sponsored sport who have been admitted to a degree-granting or professional program for the following academic year, and who have also demonstrated leadership through excellence in academic credentials, athletic performance, and depth of commitment to service within the institution or community. This past year, Reinhart led the Big East with a school record 447 hitting percentage before playing professionally for Omaha, where she was named the Major League Volleyball's Rising Star Award recipient. And for the second year in a row, Ja'Cory Barney Jr. is receiving preseason recognition, as he was named to the Paul Hornung Award watch list yesterday, which is presented to the most versatile player in major college football. Last season, Barney ranked 13th nationally in punt return average at 12.2 yards per attempt, and 15th in combined kick return yards at 545, while also adding 45 catches for 484 yards and 5 scores. And that's a look at sports this morning.
1: Thank you very much, Pat. Sports as always, WJAG.com. Just about time for a look at a Fox News update. And then we got Paul Hughes in the News Talk WJAG and Norfolk Daily News newsroom this hour, 7:30. We still got Keith Kuby on the way this morning as well. So much happening the second half of this hour on this Tuesday, August 11th, for the WJAG Morning News.
3: News. I'm CJ Papa. The polls are open in Wisconsin, where Democratic Socialist Francesca Hong wants to grab the Democratic primary and run for governor in November.
4: Hong has spent the final days of the campaign barnstorming rural parts of the state, which is interesting because that's Trump country. Democrats tend to concentrate in the population centers like Madison and Milwaukee. Analysts say what she's doing is paving the way for November.
3: Fox's Mike Tobin in Milwaukee. The winner takes on presumptive Republican nominee Congressman Tom Tiffany, backed by President Trump. Vermont, Alabama, Connecticut, and Minnesota also holding primaries, while in South Carolina, 10 candidates vying for the open seat left by the death of Senator Lindsey Graham, including his sister, the interim Senator Darlene Graham. 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
1: 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Good morning, Paul.
5: Good morning, Nick. Good morning, everyone. The Nebraska Democratic Party and the National Working Families Party have sued Nebraska's Working People Party to block it from the fall ballot. The two objecting parties are asking Lancaster District Court Judge Darla Ideas to stop Nebraska Secretary of State Bob Evnen from officially recognizing the party and to declare that the party's name is breaking state law because it, according to them, is meant to confuse voters. The lawsuit contends the Working People Party name is designed to draw a false association with independent U.S. Senate candidate Dan Osborne, who has framed his campaign around, quote, giving working people a seat at the table. The suit is similar to the GOP challenge to the New America First Party.

0: a seat at the table. The suit is similar to the GOP challenge to the New America First Party. The Nebraska Library Commission has awarded library improvement grants totaling $31,000 to 16 Nebraska public libraries. The competitive grants were funded with state funds allocated through the Nebraska Legislature and administered by the Nebraska Library Commission. The grants help to facilitate growth and development of library programs and services by supplementing local funding with state funds. Libraries in Meadow Grove, Newman Grove, Osmond, Plainview, St. Edward, and Walt Hill were among those that received grants. That's news from the WJAG and Norfolk Daily News newsroom. For those stories and more, go to WJAG.com.
1: And, Paul, we had Libby McKay just in talking about this season of the Norfolk Community Theater. Are you going to be auditioning August 17th and 18th?
0: You know, that's something I always kind of wanted to do is be part of community theater, but unfortunately, you know, my work schedule just doesn't lend to that. By the time you do a performance, that's kind of my bedtime. So.
1: Well, and then you're going to be on the performance high. Are you expected to go to bed right after you perform on stage?
0: Of course not. No.
1: You have to calm down a little bit and party and celebrate.
0: Exactly.
1: There's no way you can wind down. So, yeah, that's it. The morning, especially, you know, morning radio, people don't realize a lot of the nighttime stuff you miss out on.
0: Yeah.
1: Especially, you know, the late sports, you know, late events that are on TV. So you gotta be aware of that.
0: Yeah, but I'm sure they'll have some great actors and actresses involved, and I'm sure it'll be a great show.
1: Absolutely. And again, yeah, the Norfolk Community Theater, August 17th, 18th is the first auditions for that. 7 p.m. Elkhorn Valley Museum is where you can do that. And Paul, as we are getting close and closer to the football season,
0: yeah,
1: what's the prediction? Did you see Matt Rhule say the other day that the team has lost, what was it, was it 18 pounds of fat? I forget the exact number.
0: Oh, is that right?
1: Yeah, in the strength and conditioning program. That could be a good thing.
0: You know, this year, probably more than any year in the past 40 years, I just really have no interest in preseason articles and things like that on Nebraska. Occasionally, I guess they got that new quarterback. I'm kind of excited about him. But, you know, as far as a record for Nebraska, I mean, last year we finished, 6-5 or whatever, or 6-6?
1: Yeah.
0: With outplaying Indiana, Ohio State, or Oregon. This year we have to play all three of those teams. So I think we could actually have a better team, but a worse record this year, just because we have to play
1: heavy hitters.
0: We have to play those three, you know, top 10 type teams.
1: And it's one of those things as well. You know, you mentioned the quarterback, and this isn't the first time we've heard. You know, we have the superstar stud quarterback. So I don't know. It's going to be. It's one of those things of right now as a Nebraska fan. Actions speak louder than words.
0: Yeah.
1: So show me what can happen on the field before we can start drinking the Rhule-Aid, if you will.
0: Yeah, well, did you see that former Norfolk Catholic offensive and defensive lineman Cade Pieper is on the Remington watch list? And that would be great, and it is great, don't get me wrong.
1: Yeah.
0: But unfortunately for us Husker fans, he plays for Iowa. You know, and how can Nebraska let guys like him get away? I just don't understand that anymore.
1: No, was that during the Scott Frost administration when he was busy playing Xbox in his office? Probably.
0: I don't know. But he was a great athlete at Norfolk Catholic, and both football and basketball and track.
1: Yeah.
0: I think he threw the shot over 60 feet. So.
1: Well, yeah. we wish him all the success.
0: Absolutely.
1: Except he plays Nebraska.
0: Black Friday. We don't. Yeah.
1: Absolutely. Hopefully he gets a stomach ache Thanksgiving. He can't play. Has to sit out. Yeah. We'll talk to you tomorrow, Paul. It's 7:37 here. We got Keith Kuby coming up in just a little bit on the WJAG Morning News. Here's a look at Skywatch weather.
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3: Lots of sunshine today, with daytime highs approaching 91. Winds out of the east, 5 to 10 miles per hour. Lows dip down to about 69 tonight, partly cloudy skies.

0: Highs level off around 87 tomorrow. Cloudy skies with a few peaks of sun. I'm meteorologist Paul Trombley for News Talk WJAGAM 780 and 105.9 FM. Currently, it's 73 degrees.
1: Quick look at celebrity birthdays. August 11th is the date. If your birthday is today, you share it with Marilyn Vos Savant, columnist and author with the highest recorded IQ, 80 years old today. Steve Wozniak, Apple co-founder, is 76. Joe Rogan, Fear Factor, news radio, podcast host, UFC, all the things, 59 today. Will Friedle, Eric Matthews on Boy Meets World, also a voice actor, he's 50 today. Chris Hemsworth, more Marvel movies, Thor, right, 43. And Savannah Chrisley, 29 years old today. Also, got a look at the North Side menu here. What is today? Today is August 11th. Yeah, just did the birthdays. We got crab rangoon, casserole, vegetable stir fry that has carrots, zucchini, broccoli, peppers, snow peas, lo mein noodles, and milk. That's what's for dinner. Northside in Madison. That sounds delicious. Sounds delicious. All right. 7:38, just about 7:39. Quick break. Keith Kuby coming up next.
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1: 7:40 here on the WJAG Morning News Tuesday, which means we say good morning to Keith Kuby. Good morning, sir.
5: Good morning. How are you this morning?
1: I am doing well. Hope you're doing well also. And we're going to talk about some different things this morning. But first, I think we want to talk about, I teased it a little earlier this morning, the Knox County Fair. You're going to be on hand at the Knox County Fair this year.
5: Yeah, we're the Knox County Republican Party is having a booth there. I'm vice chair. And what we're trying to do is make sure people are aware that the elections are coming up if they don't know already, and have it to the point whereby we can get encourage people to register if they're not. And we're also, if you join the Knox County Republican Party and pay your dues, we're giving a complimentary book, my integrity book, Integrity Starts With I, and have that be to the point where there's a bonus. And so you get to join the party and have a their comrade or get involved on the mailing list so that you can get all the news that comes along so that you can stay informed and have a complimentary book for the efforts. And so we hope that we can see people at the fair. I'll be there all day on Friday. We'll have big books there the entire time, and I'll sign books that are there if they want them signed, and hope we can meet and greet and stay connected and be more informed.
1: Awesome. Absolutely. Again, that's Friday, Knox County Fair. You will be on hand. But
5: the booth will be there all week.
1: Correct.
5: Friday through Sunday. And so looking forward to seeing you.
1: So if you want to talk to Keith one-on-one, Friday's the day to do that. Again, Knox County Fair all week, the booth for that as well, and switching gears here, I was talking earlier with Paul Hughes in the newsroom. I feel nationally, I have heard more in the last, I don't know, 3 to 4 weeks, the letters WNBA than I ever have in my entire life. And are you sick and tired of hearing that, those letters as well?
5: Well, everybody is, and the fact of the matter is, it's dysfunctional in its best. And so, like we always say, the most interesting stuff is when hypocrisy is displayed or shown. And so in this case here, the idiocy of hypocrisy and the people thinking they can say those things and get away with it is pretty amazing. And so, therefore, they say any attention is better than no attention, but this bad attention to the point whereby it's sad that people may start watching the NBA for no other reason than to see how much more dysfunctionality there is existing in the world with that team being as it is. And the part about it is that these two pro players that are retiring are now going to sign up for the WNBA draft, and that will put the top of the rose. That will make the point and having people literally understand if you want to play by these stupid rules, then you'll play by these stupid rules and see just how bad off you are.
1: Yeah,
5: so it'll be interesting.
1: Yeah, I was just going to say it's going to be interesting to see how this all plays out. And also, I think it was yesterday, information came out from the Anthony Fauci side of things. I think it was text messages of him explaining what the COVID vaccine, the effects it would have on pregnant women. And we see all these things that are coming out, whether it's texts, diary, his diary, but are we getting too excited in a sense of, oh, we're seeing all this negative pub and this man was a bad man, but is anything really going to come from this when it comes to Fauci?
5: The things that are coming from it are already in play. The embarrassment and back to the exposing of hypocrisy. And the thing is that there's no rule that was written by a mathematician, Hubert, his name was, said that nothing can be hidden from eventual truth and knowledge. And so in this day and age, no matter what is going, that's what's so great about integrity. Integrity means that you are exactly as you appear inside. And the picture on the book of my cover shows that if you really have integrity and people will know your darkest secrets, you won't be embarrassed if it comes in the front page of the paper. And so as this day goes, I would like to think technology will make people more moral because they can't get away with anything any longer. And Fauci is experiencing that. I bet he never thought in 1,000 years that they would ever find out about this, but I don't know why he would be that ridiculously stupid, because it does. And so they're finding stuff about Harding. Warren Harding was an interesting character, in that there's stuff in his love letters that he wrote when he was in president are being exposed now, and all the shenanigans that were going on back then. There's a lot of stuff out there to be uncovered, and AI is now allowing them to do that. And so as life goes forward, just live your life as though everything that you've ever done is exposed, and you won't be embarrassed or embarrass your family for having done that. So if everybody does what you do, I hope it would be, if you think that world will make the world a better place, then so be it. That's our little charge in life.
1: I would be remiss if I didn't mention, I know that you're excited about the news that came out yesterday that there is a potential AOC 2028 presidential run. She did a video of freezing her eggs at 36 years old, and people are saying, does this mean she's running for president?
5: She should realize that her genius, or lack thereof, in having to the point where her offspring will be part of that, talk about hubris and conceit to have her think that her eggs are worth something, and to the point whereby it's completely self-gratifying on her spot. And let life go on, and if it happens, it happens. If it doesn't, it doesn't. Again, it exposes the hypocrisy and the shallowness of her personality.
1: And also, I want to switch gears a little bit to just some states topics here, and specifically talking about these new political parties that are being created. The Nebraska Democratic Party is trying to sue Secretary of State Bob Evenin to prevent candidates from the newly formed Nebraska Working People Party. And there's also the other party, America First Party. What's the thoughts of these new political parties being created and the effects that they're going to have here on these state elections?
5: Perfectly obvious. Back on the same subject, I don't think that they will be found out sooner or later the shenanigans that are going on there. They're nothing more than decoys, thinking that they're going to possibly make something come along. And again, the effort that they put into whoever is sponsoring these things, the effort that they put into them is really quite amazing. It's hard to get petitions to be circulated and people going out there and doing that, but I guess money will buy you anything. In this case here, they're being paid and they'll put this together, but the decoys that they are will be exposed sooner or later, and hopefully we've got better things to do and worry about some little renegade outfit putting together a petition to put another name on the ballot so that you can confuse people. People should take it upon themselves. Just like, make it easy to vote. Make it to the point where people who do vote understand that they have a responsibility and not taking a day off or making it to the point where you can mail it in. Don't give me that. We've got people who died in this country to make sure that we could vote. And so don't sit there and take it lightly. Do your responsibility and set a good example and vote in person on the day of the election so that we can do this honestly and be forward. But again, these parties sitting around the outside, interesting, but it will be exposed for the hypocrisy that it is. And it's a shenanigan. That's a decoy. And you think they've got better things to do and by trying to solve the problem instead of making more noise that confuses the situation, because the world is too confused already.
1: Absolutely. We are speaking with Keith Kuby. It's our Tuesday talk. He'll be back Thursday. But again, remind you, the Knox County Fair all week. You can sign up. The Republican Party will have a booth out there. But if you want to visit with Keith one-on-one, get an autograph on his book, Friday, all day Friday, that's the day to hang out with Keith. But the booth will be out there all week. And Keith, anything else you want to add this morning?
5: We're looking forward to seeing you all there, and welcome to the Knox County Fair.
1: Absolutely. That is Keith Kuby, and we will be visiting with Keith once again on Thursday. It is just about 7:50 here on the WJAG Morning News.
5: Good morning.
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9: 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You heard me right. 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
10: Morning, Nick. We'll start in the NFL with our national site. Quinnen Williams is staying in Dallas long-term, as seeing the Cowboys agree to a 3-year, nearly $106 million extension yesterday. Cowboys acquired the 28-year-old 4-time Pro Bowler in a trade with New York last season, where he collected, where he was credited with 20 tackles, 1.5 sacks, 33 quarterback pressures, 2 tackles for loss, and a pass breakup across 7 games played. Williams wasn't the only player to get a deal done, as tight end Hunter Henry signed a 2-year extension worth up to nearly $20 million with New England. The 31-year-old has logged 40 or more receptions in each of his 5 seasons with the Patriots and amassed 60 catches for 768 yards and 7 scores last year. On our MLB docket from yesterday, the Blue Jays doubled up the Red Sox 2-1. Mets beat the Braves 8-5. It's the Twins over the Orioles 9-5. Phillies down the Cardinals 6-5. Rangers beat the Angels 4-1 in 10 innings. It's the Diamondbacks shutting out the Rockies 9-0. Padres down the Brewers 3-2. It's the Rays over the Athletics 10-6. Astros double up the Giants 6-3 in 10 innings. The Dodgers survive the Royals 6-5. On an injury front, Cincinnati ace Hunter Green is set to undergo season-ending surgery for a partially torn UCL in his right elbow. The 27-year-old, who started the season on the 60-day injured list, was 2-2, the 6.83 ERA in just 5 starts. And an amateur golfer has resigned from his membership at a St. Louis area club after admitting to a now viral cheating scandal in which he faked making a hole-in-one attempt. Zach Holland, a former college golfer who now reportedly is the 2 handicap, told ESPN Radio in St. Louis that he placed his golf ball in the cup at the par 3 fourth hole before the start of a membership event at Winghaven Country Club located in O'Fallon. He then lied about placing the hole, about acing the hole, I should say, in the tournament, and offered the ball as proof of a hole-in-one to his playing partners. And that's a look at sports this morning.
1: Thank you very much, Pat. Sports, as always, WJAG.com. Now here's a check-in from Mark Stock.
11: Well, good Tuesday morning, everybody. Mark Stock here with Big Iron Auction Company. And today at 11 o'clock, there is 132 acres of Saline County, Kansas land that will be on the auction block. The land located by Solomon, Kansas. Kyle Campbell and Mike Campbell are facilitating this land auction. Go to the Big Iron website for all the details on this prime farmland real estate auction conducted today. And then at 1 o'clock today, we have our livestock sale. 82 head of Angus spring-bred heifers will sell for Peterson Livestock out of Orleans, Nebraska. Also, 65 head of 3 to 5-year-old fall cows that are due here August the 20th will sell for Foxhoven cattle by Fordyce, Nebraska. They also have 35 head of running age fall cows. Then we have 22 head of Black Angus and Brockle fall bred pairs. They are coming from Riser Land and Cattle. So go to the Big Iron website for 1 o'clock's livestock sale today. We have bred cows and heifers. Then tomorrow, August the 12th, over 1,020 items selling for 150 different sellers. It's a dandy of a sale with late model quality equipment like the 2022 Case IH 8250 four-wheel drive combine selling. There's a John Deere 9220 four-wheel drive tractor, Case IH Patriot 3320 self-propelled sprayer, 2018 Kubota M7 151 premium mechanical front tractor, a Case IH Steiger 500 quad track track tractor, a 1995 Caterpillar D6H XL Series 2 dozer, a Spalding, Nebraska, a John Deere 5830 self-propelled forage harvester with a header will be selling. Or Gerald Ashy, let's see, has a Klaus Jaguar 880 self-propelled forage harvester. If you're looking for a semi-truck, there's a 2021 Kenworth W990, two Peterbilt 389s, and a 2016 Peterbilt 389 extended hood with a flat top sleeper, all selling by Homer, Nebraska. All this and more selling tomorrow. Go to Big Iron.
1: All right, thank you very much, Mark Stock. 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Also, tomorrow is the final day for the school supply drive. We do have a drop-off bin right here in our studios. Just come in the front door and drop off new book bags, school supplies, whatever it may be. We are partnering with the Salvation Army and Shelter Insurance, Tanya Blaine. Again, tomorrow is the deadline. Let's send these kiddos to school with the proper supplies. New book bag, pencils, pens, all the great stuff with that as well. And again, it's going to be hot out there, 91 degrees, partly cloudy skies. Tonight, skies becoming cloudy with a chance of no chance of rain tonight, but it's low of 69. Tomorrow's when we might get a chance of rain tomorrow night, high around 87 under overcast skies. Cloudy with thunderstorms, likely lows around 67. Right now, we have about an 85% chance of rain tomorrow. So we'll see what happens tomorrow morning, how that weather looks. I will be back here tomorrow with you for another edition of the WJG Morning News. Thank you for joining me today. We'll see you tomorrow morning. Hopefully it's not too hot for us today, and we survive the rest of the day. We got 8 o'clock coming up. Look at Fox News, local news, and the Brian Kilmeade Show as well. Still happening today on this Tuesday, August 11th on Newstalk WJAG. 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
13: Do Wisconsin Democrats want a socialist governor? I'm Dave Anthony, Fox News. They are deciding that at the polls today with Francesca Hong, the primary frontrunner.
14: She has run on the platform of higher minimum wage, higher taxes for rich people, universal health care, and a one-year moratorium on new data centers. She has flip-flopped on tweets calling to defund or abolish police and criticizing Thanksgiving. She called those bad takes.
13: Fox's Mike Tobin in Milwaukee. The winning Democrat will face Republican Congressman Tom Tiffany in the governor's race in November. There are also progressives on the ballot in primaries today in Connecticut, Minnesota, and Vermont. And Fox's Evan Brown reports.
15: Four of Alabama's seven congressional districts hold primary elections today for parties to pick nominees for November's congressional elections. These are primaries for the districts affected by the U.S. Supreme Court ruling allowing the state to rely on congressional district maps drafted in 2023. Newer maps were ruled unsuitable.
13: There's also a special Republican primary in South Carolina to replace late Senator Lindsey Graham as the GOP nominee in November. President Trump could be taken to court over an executive order some doctors and medical experts do not support, reducing the number of recommended childhood vaccines from 18 to 11, COVID no longer among them. And speaking of COVID, ex-presidential advisor Dr. Anthony Fauci is under more scrutiny over his recommending the vaccine.
16: There have been no red flags of anything that anyone would be worried about.
13: That's what Fauci told CBS in 2021 during the pandemic, weeks after writing in private text messages made public that he had concerns about the second dose of the COVID vaccine causing inflammation that could cause pregnant women to have miscarriages. Republican Senator Roger Marshall tells Fox he wants a special counsel.
17: They have subpoena power. They can have an independent investigation, and then they can prosecute as well.
13: A GOP-led Senate committee held Fauci in contempt of Congress for refusing to answer COVID questions. The doctor's lawyer called that a political stunt, saying Fauci has saved lives. America's listening to Fox News.
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19: From the WJAG and Norfolk Daily News Newsroom, I'm Paul Hughes. The University of Nebraska Board of Regents will meet on Thursday in the boardroom at Varner Hall in Lincoln. The board will consider the 2027-29 biennial budget requests for the University of Nebraska system and the Nebraska College of Technical Agriculture. It will consider an inflation-based 4.25% increase to the base budgets of both the NU system and NCTA for each year of the biennium. The university has based its request on a multi-year rolling average of the Consumer Price Index, an approach that aims to help the university consistently keep pace with rising costs. A former Norfolk man who assaulted two people and illegally possessed a gun in 2023 was sentenced to prison on Friday after being denied a request to withdraw his no contest pleas. The Norfolk Daily News reports 34-year-old Kenneth Ray Jr. was sentenced by District Judge Ryan Stover to 7 to 9 years in prison for attempted possession of a firearm by a prohibited person and 2 counts of third-degree assault. That's news from the WJAG and Norfolk Daily News newsroom. For those stories and more, go to WJAG.com.
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23: Daytime highs approaching 91 today. Under mainly clear skies, winds out of the east, 5 to 10 miles per hour. Lows level off around 69 tonight, partly cloudy skies. Highs level off around 87 tomorrow, cloudy skies with a few peaks of sun. I'm meteorologist Paul Frombly for News Talk WJAG AM 780 and 105.9 FM. Currently 74.
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0: And welcome to the Brian Kilmeade Show. I'm Mary Walter, sitting in for Brian Kilmeade. Great show planned for you joining us this hour, later this hour. Lieutenant Colonel Alan West will be with us. You know who Alan West is, obviously. He's been a politician. He's done so much, served the country. We're going to talk to him a little bit about the elections in Texas, but also what's happening with Iran, because you hear so many different things, and it's kind of like the lather, rinse, repeat, right? That's kind of the way it is with this, but we'll find out from him. Joining us now, though, you know this guy, Governor Scott Walker, the former governor of Wisconsin, and he's also the president of the Young Americas Foundation. You can find him on X at Scott Walker. Super easy, sir. Welcome to the Brian Kilmeade Show. Hello.
3: Hey, thanks, Mary. Thanks for having me on.
0: Absolutely. So much to talk to you about. Young America's Foundation, they have a rally coming up this weekend in D.C. It's a student conference as well. It's billed as the largest conservative student event in D.C. In its celebration of the 250th Independence Day celebration for us. So talk to me about, have you seen changes? You've been involved with YAF for a really long time. I remember talking to you about this, 10 years ago. So how has youth involvement in the conservative movement, as you see it through YAF, how has that evolved over the years?
3: Well, it's gotten harder and harder in college campuses, but in many ways, it's motivated our students even more than ever before, because college students, when they come to conferences like the ones we have at Mount Vernon, D.C., like the ones we have at the Reagan Ranch and elsewhere, whether it's college, high school, or not even middle school students, they realize they're not alone. On college campuses, there is a huge intimidation factor. It's more than just left-wing professors and problems with grades and questions in class. It's so many of the activists on campus are really trying to intimidate students who, not just conservatives, who just have right-of-center views, or just trying to invoke a little bit of common sense. And so getting students together and letting them realize they're not alone is incredibly important, and they're highly motivated.
0: Absolutely. Do you see a movement to the right? Do you see the pendulum swinging back the other way? I keep hearing reports of that, and we saw in the 2024 election that young people did swing more for President Trump, more towards the right than they have in the past. Are you seeing that as well?
3: Yeah, I think particularly amongst young men, there was a huge correction for really going over the top, blaming young men, not just young white men, but young men in general. So you're right, in 2020, that group under 30 voters, 18 to 29, went for Biden by plus 15. 4 years later, in 24, same group went plus 14 for Trump over Kamala Harris. But we can't just assume that. This is a group that's very frustrated. They're feeling it's not about burritos as much as it is home purchases. You know, the median home age for a new first-time home owner is about 40 these days, and they feel the American dream slipping away, even though there's been progress made the last 2 years under President Trump. So for us, we want to create a stark contrast, not only point out that conservatives have better ideas to address these issues by getting government out of the way, but also, in this blessing of all these democratic socialists, to point out the contrast is today, not in ancient history, but as we speak, democratic socialists have ruined Venezuela. They're going to ruin New York City. They're going to ruin Portland and Oregon, Portland and Seattle and Chicago and all these other places. That's a really powerful contrast for us, anybody, but particularly for young people.
0: Right, which that is a really good segue into what's happening today in Wisconsin, where you have the gubernatorial candidates in their primary. On the Democrat side, you have David Crowley, Francesca Hong, Jill Brennan, Kelda Helen Royce, and on the Republican side, you have Andy Mansk and Tom Tiffany. Obviously, the person sucking all of the air out of the room is Francesca Hong, because she's so far to crazy town that she is the circus, right? So everybody follows the circus. I see frustration from the Democrats in those people, the DSA, the communists, like I said, sucking all the air out of the room and getting all the tension and painting their party as that party. Do you see that, or do you think the Democrats are just going to be like, well, you know what, if she wins, that's power for us, so we'll take it?
3: Well, in the end, they're all about power. So as much as many grumble, and the current Democrat governor got behind a different candidate, David Crawley, in the end, they'll rally together like you see happening in Michigan, because for them, it's all about power over principle. That said, it's not just common sense versus crazy. In the case of Francisco Hong, she is dangerously crazy. This is someone who repeatedly, not as a kid, as an elected official, talked about abolishing the police. Even a few weeks ago, when there was an officer-related shooting in the city of Madison, where she's from, again, the governor, a Democrat, learned from Kenosha years back, and he said, stay calm, be respectful, let's not get out of control. She went on the street with a bullhorn, told an angry mob that this was an execution, incited all these problems there. I just got to believe, in the end, swing voters in my state, the closest swing state in America, will look at moments like that and say, I may not be Republican, but I don't want a governor who's just unhinged and out of control. And that's what you get with Francisco Hong.
0: Now, do they, Republicans notoriously do not vote in midterm elections. They just don't. They vote, don't vote in primaries. They don't vote in midterm elections. I don't understand why, but they don't. They won't, don't vote in like mayoral elections. And that's how you got Mamdani in New York. So, with, first of all, Republicans, do you think Republicans are going to turn out, number one? And where do you think the power is? Is it Tom Tiffany? Is he the likely candidate?
3: Yeah, he's been running essentially unopposed. He's technically had a primary, but there's no way he loses that. But he's been running for the last 6 months or more a general election campaign. He's been focusing on lowering property taxes, helping the private sector lower the cost of things like first-time homes. He's been talking about taking on health care and education reform. He's been talking about the issues from a conservative point of view, but the issues that swing voters in the they care about, where Francisco Hong's been hanging out with Hassan Piker, who thinks that we deserve 9/11. That's a really radical shift. And as you've seen, the last 2 weeks, she started to backtrack on her statements, on her previous post. I mean, Thanksgiving, she said she wanted to cancel Thanksgiving. Then it was, oh, I cooked for Thanksgiving, but some people find it difficult. Now it's Thanksgiving's my favorite holiday. I think that undermines her base, because there's a core group, particularly younger liberal voters, who like her authenticity, even if her ideas are a little bit out there. Once she starts backtracking, she's just another double-talking politician. But I think, to your point about turnout, in a kind of easygoing race, there's no motivator. I think you get Trump voters, a lot of them probably stay home because Trump was the one that brought them out. In the case of Francisco Hong, she is so dangerously crazy and gets so much attention. I have to believe a lot of those voters will come out just because they don't want her in office.
0: But don't Republicans want her to win? Isn't she the easiest candidate
3: to beat? No, I'm saying in the general. Yeah,
0: in
3: I'm
0: general,
3: saying in
0: right?
3: the general election. Sorry. She will win today, hands down, even without Republican crossover. She will win just because the base has become so leftist. The indoctrination on campuses that we've warned about at Young America's Foundation for years, that is real, and this frustration with homebuying. She will win going away the primary. But I'm thinking in the general election,
0: right,
3: where a handful of swing voters, the people I won over three times in statewide elections, those are people who really care not only about issues, but they care about the tone. I just think they look at her and say, wow, she is unhinged. We don't want an unhinged leader in this state. And that gives the advantage to the calm, cool, collective Tom Tiffany.
0: Yeah, that's exactly what it's kind of like. Abdul El Sayed, right? He's a gift to the Republicans. If Republicans can turn out and actually vote, and you don't have one of these deals where, oh, well, everybody stayed home because they thought he was going to lose, and boom, look who you got.
3: Right.
0: So that, to me, is what Republicans really need to start working on, is really getting out the vote for midterms. It's so, so important because of these just really communist, far-left communist candidates who have no idea about anything, and they're going to tell me how to spend my money. So, you know, I think that is the biggest hurdle coming up in the midterms for Republicans. Otherwise, there's a lot of gifts if they choose to capitalize on those.
3: Absolutely.
0: Governor, thank you so much for joining us. It's a pleasure speaking with you. Check out, if you have children, check out Young America's Foundation, YAF, Y-A-F. Follow him at Scott Walker. And check it out, because the next generation is really the one that hopefully the pendulum will swing in the next direction. And maybe you could give it a little push. So thank you so much for your time, sir. Really appreciate you joining us.
3: Thank you, Mary. Keep fighting for freedom.
0: Absolutely. God bless. More coming up on the Brian Kilmeade Show.
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8: I don't think this reflects all Democrats across Wisconsin, but certainly amongst the leadership, they have capitulated to the big government socialism that she's selling.
0: Yeah, that was Tom Tiffany running to be governor of Wisconsin. He's talking about Francesca Hong, who is the lead, the candidate, though, the spotlight shining on the Democrat side. And she's probably going to win today. You heard the former governor, Scott Walker, talk about that just a couple minutes ago. And the Democrats, he's absolutely right. They're just, you know, and they're probably going to do what they've done several times and has been very successful because their base doesn't care. Something's going to come out about her or they already know it. She wins, they take her out, and they put in somebody a little bit more quote-unquote moderate. And they totally subvert the democratic process. And their base doesn't care. They don't care. They will sit there and scream that Donald Trump is a fascist dictator. Who is destroying democracy while they destroy democracy. And, you know, one of the things that they do is it ties in very with what one of the things that the governor said, and I just want to bring this, I just want to point this out, is he said that at YAF, they noticed that this coming up, generation coming up, there's in high school and college right now, they feel like they're being left behind. They feel left out. You know, the average age for the first time to buy a house is 40. I was 39 when we bought our only house. I was 39 years old. So when I hear them go, yeah, but I can't buy a house till I'm 40, I'm like, well, welcome to my world. I don't know what you think I grew up with. I'm Gen X. I don't know what you think I grew up with, what world I grew up with. And I looked up 1985, the mortgage rates are something like 12.8%. So I wonder if expectations for this generation are just skewed, that they have this fanciful idea of what boomers grew up in, and boomers, you know, the evil, horrible boomers, that they just have this skewed sense of expectations of what life should be like versus what it is. And these are what people like Francesca Hong capitalizes on, right? I want to go to cut three, because this is one of the things that you see. They demonize groups of people in order to divide. All your problems are because of those people. Hitler did the same thing. All their problems were because of Jews. It's because of Jews. That's why you have these problems. And he demonized them, right? So everybody got together. It's like, yeah, I could afford a house if it wasn't for you. Well, here's another thing that they capitalized. This is Francesca Hong on her quote-unquote proximity to whiteness. Here you go.
9: I wasn't always aware of the struggles of other communities of color because for me, assimilation always kind of took over. And so, I did marry, my proximity to whiteness continues, right? My son is biracial. He's half white and half Korean. And, I think navigating, you know, what his identity is and then how people perceive him is always at the back of my mind as well.
0: But so she, and this is the thing, Ilhan Omar's husband's white, but yet they will demonize whiteness in order to gain power. If you're white, you're wrong. You know, Sophie Cunningham, what happened to the chick, the Dejanay chick? What was her name? Dejanay Carrington. That's it. Dejanay Carrington. What did she do after she got thrown out of the game? She goes back and makes it all about race and says, white privilege. Because I got thrown out of the game because of the white girl. So that's what they do. And you do see some of it with young boys, especially, who are having none of it. They're like, they're starting to see the pendulum swing the other way. But this is a problem that the Democrats create a problem, or capitalize a problem. It's affordability. You should be able to afford your own home. These kids, they expect to be making six figures out of college. I have a college degree. Why am I not making six figures? What do you mean I have to work some holidays sometimes? Wait, what? So I don't just 9 to 5? Are you kidding? So I think that not all, but some have unrealistic expectations. And if you want to jump in quick, I've got just a couple minutes. 866-408-7669. 866-408-7669. But I think it's a perfect storm that the Democrats have capitalized on. There's this discontent. You have a generation, a lot of them raised with very unrealistic expectations. And someone had sent me a little cartoon, a little GIF. And it says, Only in America can a kid wear $150 shoes, sip a $9 coffee, and post from a $1,200 phone about being oppressed and claiming that capitalism has failed them. And it's white people's fault. It's the Jews. It's this. It's that. Let's hear what she has to say about the issues, what she thinks the issues are that voters want the government to solve for them.
2: Right now, as governor, what I'm most serious about are the issues that voters are telling me they want solutions for permanent affordability, to tax the ultra rich, to make sure we're getting corruption like he is out of politics, to make sure that we're fully funding public schools and that we're fighting for universal child care and raising wages. Our campaign is successful because we are listening to voters and we are delivering. And I think we're going to decisively beat the congressman in November.
0: So let's unpack what she said there. No specifics. How are you going to do it? Zero. Zero. There's nothing other than talking points. And no reporter ever says, okay, let's look at some of these. Permanent affordability. What does that mean? Permanent affordability. There will be no market forces. There'll be no wars. There'll be no plagues. There'll be no something that comes and there'll be no infections that are gonna wipe out the chicken population. Like everything will be affordable forever and ever. That's a pipe dream. How does she propose to do that? But there's no questions about things like that. So she's selling platitudes. And when she can't deliver them, like Ma'am Donnie, she will blame the legislature. She will blame the governor. She will blame the president. She'll blame someone else. Tax the ultra rich. Okay, that's great until they move. Make sure we're getting corruption out of politics. Then why do Democrats vote against things like DOGE? Why do Democrats vote against rooting out corruption? Why? Why is that? Rhonda, I'm so sorry. I can't take your call right now because we only have like 30 seconds left. But on the other side, we've got Lieutenant Colonel Alan West coming up, and then maybe we can grab some calls there. So I apologize for that. And maybe that's my fault for telling you we had time, but I thought we did. All right. We're fully funding public schools. We spend more money per student than any other country in the world. And a lot of them come out dumb as a box of rocks. Why would you want to put more money into that? And it goes on and on and on. Coming up, Lieutenant Colonel Alan West will be joining us. Let's talk about Iran. Let's talk about the election in Texas. That's next on the Brian Kilmeade Show.
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10: News. I'm Gian Gelosi. The polls are open in Wisconsin, and socialism is on the ballot. Today's primary could see Democrats nominate Francesca Hung for governor.
11: She has run on the platform of higher minimum wage, higher taxes for rich people, universal health care, and a one-year moratorium on new data centers. She has flip-flopped on tweets calling to defund or abolish police and criticizing Thanksgiving. She called those bad takes.
10: Fox's Mike Tobin. The Washington Post reporting President Trump secretly plane hopped out of Turkey.
12: Trump boarded the old Air Force One jumbo jet, leaving the NATO summit in Turkey. The Washington Post reporting because of an Iranian threat, the president was shuttled away in an airport catering truck. According to the Post, the president was then taken to a different, smaller plane, an Air Force C-32A. That made Air Force One a decoy.
10: It's Fox's Alex Hogan. 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
15: 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From the WJAG and Norfolk Daily News Newsroom, I'm Paul Hughes. Nebraska 1st District Congressman Mike Flood is taking part in a pair of downtown Norfolk ribbon-cutting ceremonies this week. Flood helped to officially open the Artworks Gallery and Studio on Friday and is scheduled to speak at Northeast Community College's iHub today at 9:30 a.m. Flood told Newstalk WJAG he was very proud to be part of the Growing Together initiative that launched in 2018.
16: More art, more culture, more creativity is a breeding ground for younger people to move to the community, and robotics, using artificial intelligence, making things, 3D printers. I'm so pleased that Northeast put this downtown. It enriches the area. Just walking in here today to this creative district, I just like am so proud to be from Norfolk and to see all the progress. This is a great city to live in.
15: Flood made those remarks before the Artworks grand opening on Friday. Drivers can expect a traffic switch near Pilger as

0: made those remarks before the artwork's grand opening on Friday. Drivers can expect a traffic switch near Pilger as part of ongoing construction of the Highway 275 Expressway starting today. Weather permitting, traffic on Highway 15 south to Pilger will be switched to the west side of the intersection with Highway 275. According to the Nebraska Department of Transportation, work will include construction on the new intersection on the east side of Highway 15 south and temporary pavement for construction phasing on Highway 15 north.
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6: Daytime highs approaching 91 today. Under mainly clear skies, winds out of the east, 5 to 10 miles per hour. Lows level off around 69 tonight, partly cloudy skies. Highs level off around 87 tomorrow. Cloudy skies with a few peaks of sun. I'm meteorologist Paul Trombley for News Talk WJAG AM 780 and 105.9 FM. Currently 74.
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9: Off talking about Iran. So over the weekend, apparently they gave some demands. I love that Iran's demanding stuff. And one of the things that they're demanding is they want full compensation for the damage done to them during the last 5 months. And President Trump wrote on Truth Social, "I see that the representatives of the Islamic Republic of Iran are asking for compensation for the damage done to them during the last 5 month military conflict started because they will not have a nuclear weapon, even though it was never mentioned in any of our negotiations or meetings. But it is an interesting idea because now I am likewise demanding compensation from Iran for all of the people that they have killed and gravely wounded with their roadside bombs and many conflicts for which they are famous, as led initially by General Soleimani." And then he went on to say that those killed in the 2000 terrorist bombing of the USS Cole, thousands of others killed in combat, etc. And he said, "I have instructed my representatives to put this firmly into any and all future negotiations." This seems to be, and Blaine Holt had said to me that this is the lather, rinse, repeat war. Like, it's just the same thing over and over and over again. Are we just stuck in this vortex and we're never going to come out of it?
10: No, sadly, it seems to be that way, and it's kind of like Bill Murray and Groundhog Day. You wake up and it's the same thing. Because what we have to realize is that you don't negotiate with these guys. You don't make deals with these. Deals are business transactions. And I will tell you that Lieutenant General Keith Kellogg retired. He was a commander of the 82nd Airborne Division when I was there at Fort Bragg. He gave a great, metaphor of where we are in dealing with Iran, because, you know, most most of us down south love college football, football period. He said, when you allow a team to just kind

0: 22 at 227.12. December's 52 higher at 226.47. September feeders are up $1.95 at 346.52. And hogs are down, taking profits. Cash trade today so far is steady. October leans down 65 at 83.02. December 72 lower at 74.40. Crude oil's firming up just a little bit. The Dow Jones Industrial Average is modestly higher. John Perkins, Brownfield.
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5: And welcome back to the Brian Kilmeade Show. Mary Walter sitting in for Brian with you. So we're talking about, we just had Griff Jenkins on and we were talking about Fauci. And the point that I think a lot of people are making is that besides all of our relatives who died maybe in a nursing home by themselves, we had one, and it just broke my heart. Family relationships that are fractured forever because of it. Got that too. You know, the ridiculousness, the way that people were treated if you chose not to get the vaccine. And I'm talking into like 2022, the end of 2022, when by now this had run its course as far as ridiculous, except in some of the big cities where they wanted vaccine passports. And, you know, if you were unvaccinated, you weren't allowed to be in public and you couldn't die. If they could have kept you off planes, they would have. They were going to do everything they possibly could. And how it damages the trust in the government. This is the National Health Organization that we have, the NIH, is supposed to keep us safe. And instead, it was weaponized against people who, quote unquote, would not comply. People who dared to question were shut down. And I want to go to Cut 16, and then we'll get to your calls. This is the director of the National Institutes of Health, Dr. Jay Bhattacharya. He was on with Margaret Brennan on CBS, and they were talking about all, you know, everything with COVID. And she had asked him about a shooting at the CDC in Georgia that left a police officer, David Rose, dead when a suspect fired around 200 rounds into six CDC buildings back in a year ago, August of 2025. And the suspect's father said that the son was fixed on COVID-19 vaccine. So they're trying to blame all of this. Well, he has a problem with this because of you guys. It's because of vaccine hesitancy because of Trump. Well, so she got into it with Bhattacharya. And these, when you're a propagandist, you often forget that you're supposed to be playing the role of journalist. And your true, the true you, what your true purpose sometimes comes out on air. Listen to it come out here with Margaret Brennan.
6: I want to talk about misinformation. The kinds of decisions and sort of the public sort of face of public health during the pandemic led to many people losing trust in public health.
7: The Trump administration officials.
6: No, I mean like Biden. So Biden, for instance,
7: the pandemic
6: me.
7: Began under the Trump administration.
6: But just so we're clear, the Biden administration censored me. Right? They've sent out direct attacks on people who disagreed on the COVID, on sort of whether the COVID vaccine stopped it.
7: RFK Jr. called the COVID vaccine the deadliest vaccine ever made. That is misinformation, and we're not being clear about that. And I think that is dangerous. Wouldn't you agree?
6: People lost their jobs, Margaret, because the Biden administration censored people and said, look, you can't even talk about COVID vaccine harms. Yeah, and I'm talking about why you have the

0: To hear more, visit Dan.Democrat. That's Dan.Democrat, A4 by Pete Ricketts for Senate.
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6: And welcome back to the Brian Kilmeade Show. 866-408-7669 is the number. Tag me to post on X at Mary Walter Radio. Coming up on the other side, I will take your calls. I want to talk about what's going on with the WNBA and some double standards. I'll have some more on the other side, even when it comes to coaches. But, you know, Clay Travis has been very vocal about this whole thing. And Dejanae Carrington, he posted a post from her that was on X. And he notes that the black player who posted white privilege and tagged the Indiana Fever on social media after being ejected says her white privilege post from the locker room had nothing to do with the foul. That was your assumption. And he says, word salad post below. She said, I never once claimed that the assessment of the foul was white privilege. That was your assumption. Meaning Clay Travis. Try exercising your critical thinking skills. I know you studied psych. Furthermore, I'm the last thing from ignorant or asinine when it comes to speaking on white privilege. Do your research on that one. I actually went to school, one of the top universities, I might add, to educate myself on this exact subject. I would never use that term as a rhetorical weapon, knowing the historical and social weight it holds without having the proper evidence to substantiate it. Oh, so she has the proper evidence. I'd love to hear about it. It's coming up.
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8: News. I'm Gianna Gelosi. Dr. Anthony Fauci's government phone texts are out, revealing him privately raising concerns about pregnant women getting the COVID shot.
9: Fauci wrote that there was, quote, no data or theoretical reason to vaccinate earlier or later in pregnancy, and noted that since some people can experience an overactive immune response to the second dose, it, quote, theoretically could be associated with miscarriage in the first trimester. Fauci later pointed to data showing there was no indication of safety issues among more than 10,000 pregnant women who'd received the vaccine.
8: Fox's Rich Edson accused UnitedHealthcare CEO killer Luigi Mangione was back in court today for a status hearing.
10: His lawyers are fighting to have the trial televised, arguing current access restrictions violate his constitutional right to a public trial.
8: Fox's Nate Foy, America's listening to Fox News.
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14: Cattle futures were higher. 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September beans are down 13.25 at 11.48.5. November's 13.5 lower at 11.66. September corn's down 4 at 4.34 and a quarter. December's 4 lower at 4.57 and three quarters. Live and feeder cattle are up. Feeders in the lead on the lower moving corn. October live is 70 higher at 227.60. December's 95 higher at 226.90. September feeders up 312 at 347.70. And taking profits, December hogs are down 90 at 82.80. December's $1.15 lower at 73.97. Crude oil's up about 50 cents a barrel. John Perkins, Brownfield.
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15: Highs level off around 91 today under mainly clear skies. Winds out of the east, 5 to 10 miles per hour. Partly cloudy skies tonight.

0: 5 to 10 miles per hour. Partly cloudy skies tonight, lows that down to about 69. Mainly cloudy tomorrow, high of 87. I'm meteorologist Jennifer Wojcicki for News Talk WJAG AM 780 and 105.9 FM. Right now, 79.
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3: I'm just having a blast in my feminine era. I never thought that I was a woman. You know, I've always trusted the science, and I thought I was a man my entire life. But, you know, after further review, look at my personal preferences, it would appear that I am indeed sometimes identifying as a transgender woman. And I think it's only fair I get a chance to play with some of my queens here in the twilight of my career, my athletic prime.
4: Royce White, former NBA player, Minnesota Senate candidate. I love this. I think this is fantastic. I just hope that he and Enos Freedom, Cantor Freedom, have the wherewithal to carry this out. Like, it's not just a blip, it's just not ha-ha, because they're all just going to breathe a sigh of relief if they go away. But if these guys and others jump in here, force the WNBA to either live by their words and welcome everyone, including transgender men, transgender women, excuse me, they should have to choose them to be on teams because they are clearly the most qualified. They should be the number one draft picks, right? I hope they enter the draft. They've announced their eligibility. Let's see them take it all the way. That's what I hope happens. And I know people on the right are like, okay, we get you what you're doing. No. You need to force the issue. The left forces the issue every chance they get. Force the issue right back with them, because this is foolishness, nonsense, and foolishness. Let them live their lived reality. Force them to live their truth. Follow it through. We don't get these opportunities very often, but here's some opportunities to follow it through. Now, before I go to your calls, 866-408-7669. I want to get your comments on this. I also want to get your comments on AOC talking, going public with harvesting her eggs, and she's going to freeze them and doing the whole thing. I don't have a problem with that. Like I said, whatever. I guess because I'm Gen X, not my entire life is not on social media. I have friends who have to like post every illness that they ever have, like, and they go, these are the people who bop from one illness to the next, like this tragedy to that tragedy, my car broke down, like they are a walking, breathing country music song. I like mute them on social media because they broadcast everything. You know, pictures of them at the ER, pictures of, you know, this bad thing that happened. I lost my job with the, whatever. I can't. I have to mute those people because I did not grow up with that. Sandy, however, is part of that generation that posts everything. And now everything, I'm telling you, everything is a life event. Oof. If you've seen, you know, this generation that's going through getting married now, like everything's a major life event. The proposal has to have, you know, circus clowns and videographers and the whole family has to be there. And then the shower, the bachelor and bachelorette parties have to be destinations. We have to go to Paris. And then, you know, the shower is like a big deal. It's a thing. And then, you know, the wedding is a thing. And then there's no thank you notes. And if there is a thank you note, few and far between, and they're never handwritten, they're always pre-printed. I got a generic thank you for attending our wedding card with no name. The label was printed, pre-printed. It was a pre-printed card that went in the envelope with a picture of the happy couple and just their names printed. Thank you so much for being part of our wedding.

0: Thank you for attending. And I hadn't sent them a gift yet, but even if I had, they wouldn't have, there was no thank you for earning the money, paying the taxes on it, and then writing us a check. Thank you. There was none of that. It was thank you so much for attending our wedding. I was like, that's where we are now. So everything's a huge production except the thank you part of it. That's a different topic though, and I digress. It gets under my nerves though. So the let me show you my life generation. That kind of bothers me. All right, 866-408-7669. Kevin, hang on. You're next. I just want to get to Stephen A. Smith here because he goes off on the WNBA here, and he puts the blame for all of this exactly where it belongs.
1: The current WNBA collective bargaining agreement says only players who are women are eligible, but it does not further define women or specify criteria involving gender identity, sex assigned at birth, hormone levels, or physical characteristics. It also does not say that self-identification alone automatically makes a player eligible. So because that's open for debate, it required a response from WNBA Commissioner Kathy Engelbert, who sent a memo to teams last Friday saying the issue would be discussed by a task force of team president and general managers. The WNBA separately defended inclusion and condemned hate while saying the union, quote, will not be used as political pawns. Here's Stephen A. talking. It's too damn late. If your rules were more finite and clear, you wouldn't have to have a meeting of team presidents and general managers. You're the commissioner. You should already know. We literally are living in a society where there has to be a debate involving a collective bargaining agreement that explicitly states that the league is for women. Only players who are women are eligible to play in the WNBA. So one could easily surmise, okay, you're a woman, that makes you eligible. If you're not a woman, you're not eligible. It's simple and plain. What's the complication?
0: So in other words, WNBA, you created your own darn problem. You created this. You won't define what a woman is. So when you won't define it, you leave the door wide open, especially when you say, we are welcome to everyone. All right, then. Let me take you up on that. They never saw it coming. And now they're going to be forced to, in this meeting, to redefine the eligibility to be biological women, or else they will hopefully be put in the position of having to choose two men for teams. And I think Enes Kanter-Freedom actually would play. I don't know about Royce White. But it would be interesting to see if they would actually do it, or are they going to punt and not choose them? That there goes their inclusivity, doesn't it? Makes them a bunch of hypocrites. They're already a laughingstock, and they did it to themselves. 866-408-7669. Kevin in Florida, thanks for holding on. You're on the Brian Kilmeade Show.
2: Hey, good morning. And I kind of feel like now I'm piling on Stephen A., but I feel like the conclusion to this thing is already predetermined. It's already set, because as I think this through, it has no one bothered to define these things, and the genie's out of the bottle. I mean, how do they do something to protect women in the WNBA without revisiting the genie out of the bottle? When are we going to go back and give scouting back to the boys? When we're going to have Boy Scouts again? When is the Little League going to go back to young men and young boys? It's like there weren't these loud cries then without these big personalities behind it. But I think the slippery slope began long before this gender identity thing in the WNBA, and the beginning of the end was those acid tests with boy sports.
0: Hold on, I'm looking something up here for one hot second, because I thought I saw something about Little League. They have Little League, yes, girls are allowed to participate in Little League. Do you know that the change goes back to 1974? Did
2: wow.
0: you know that?
2: No idea.
0: I didn't know that. I thought that was like a recent thing. I also thought that they had, maybe I just dreamed this, maybe this is a weird dream I had. I thought they had Little League for boys. They had Little League softball for girls. And they had transgender kids. I thought that they had three separate programs. I am probably 100% wrong, but so if someone wants to correct me, please do, if you know how that works. Because I was clearly wrong. 1974, the stupidity. started. The stupidness. Listen to me. The stupidness started in 1974. The stupidity started in 1974. Kevin, thank you so much. I did not know that. I just learned something today. Wow. 1974? Really? How did I not know that? I had to play softball. I was like playing softball, and I was terrible at it. So it's a good thing I probably did not go out for Little League because I wouldn't make it, because it's based on merit. So I probably would not have made it because I was really bad at sports in general. I was good at gymnastics until I got tall. That was and gymnastics is not like normal to taller people size friendly. It's not. You can't have like long limbs in order to do sports in general. So I just wanted to share this with you. Another double standard. This is out of Fox News. It's an OutKick piece. And what is the date on this? This is today's date. Oh, look at that. So it's not just the whole Dijon Carrington and Sophie Cunningham and how it seems to be a double standard that, you know, Caitlin Clark, Sophie Cunningham got like an elbow to the face, last week, and the foul was called on her. People are like, wait a minute, what's happening here? And then you've got you've got Dijon Carrington, who goes back and tweets out white privilege and makes it all about race. Well, maybe she's onto something, because they're one of the coaches. July 17th game against the Atlanta Dream. You had a guy Toronto Temp head coach, the Toronto Tempo head coach Sandy Brondello. Made a comment. She became upset after officials called a foul on Nayara Sabali while she battled Angel Reese for a rebound. Sabali went down in pain. Brondello complained that Reese was a protected species. Now, Brondello's Australian, where the term protected species is a common sports expression used to describe an athlete perceived to receive favorable treatment from officials. And the context made her meaning pretty clear. She was complaining about a foul call. But because Reese is black, the comment was given a racial interpretation immediately. Reese also leaned into that by posting, "Are we surprised?" all in capital letters shortly after the game. Brondello apologized, saying her frustration was with the officiating, and acknowledged that her words had an impact beyond what she intended, especially for black women in the league. Here's the thing. You never apologize. Once you apologize, the game is over. They will nail you to the cross once you apologize. You can never apologize. Even though you think it's the right thing to do, doesn't matter. You will be demonized once you apologize. July 18th, less than a day after Brondello made the comment, the WNBA suspended her without pay for one game. The league called it an inappropriate comment and said coaches and team personnel are expected to uphold the highest end, blah, blah, blah. And Reese later thanked the WNBA for taking the action and said there's no place for discrimination or hate in the league. Now, Dijonay Carrington explicitly invoked race after she got ejected by the WNBA. And nothing. It was an explicitly race-based comment and tagged another WNBA franchise almost immediately after being ejected. OutKick and Fox News Digital contacted the league shortly after her post and asked whether the WNBA viewed it as an allegation that race or racial bias played a role in her ejection, whether the league had spoken with Carrington, and whether it was reviewing the matter. No response. OutKick followed up Monday morning, Monday night, no response. Chicago Sun-Times reported that the WNBA did not respond to its request for comment. In the meantime, Carrington's doubling down. She did not back away from it. She responded to Emmanuel Acho, who criticized the idea that her ejection represented white privilege, and said, "I never once claimed that the assessment of white foul was white privilege. That was your assumption." Well, then what was it? And she didn't say. So the WNBA, if you read this piece, this OutKick piece, they outline how the WNBA actually clearly does have a double standard based on race. Now, maybe that's open for interpretation. 866-408-7669 is my number, and I'll get your calls coming up here on the Brian Kilmeade Show.
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10: Hello, America, and welcome again to the Ag Resource Market Watch with the latest news direct from the Chicago Board of Trade. I'm Dan Bossi, and Monday, August 10th, Chicago Board of Grain futures are higher this morning. The market looking, of course, at the USDA crop report that'll be out on Wednesday. But in the background are two wars that continue to wage with little resolution in either in the near front. So as we think about fertilizer supplies out of the Strait of Hormuz, both in terms of urea and sulfur used to, of course, make phosphate in China, it's very key that that strait opens up sometime in the next 30 days. If not, we're looking at strains in Northern Hemisphere fertilizer supplies as we think about the 2027 crop year. Other news is rather limited. It's all about that report on Wednesday. But in looking at that report, we look backwards in time. In the last 10 years, 8 years has produced an August bottom in corn and soybean prices. We're expecting the same this year, of course, with a super El Nino building in the equatorial Pacific. Until next time, I'm Dan Bossi. This broadcast brought to you by Ag Resource.
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16: The narrative that I think that is problematic is to suggest that, number one, that transgender athletes are the biggest problem in women's sports. And And I think this is what's bothersome, is that there's a faction of people in our country that are making this a massive issue. We have some issues. Number one, we need to protect trans kids. Every kid. To me, it's a human rights issue.
0: That was Cheryl Reeve, head coach for the Minnesota Lynx. Wonder if she's going to feel that way if she winds up with a biological man, a transgender woman, on her team, who suddenly is now feeling like a woman and is 6'7" and all muscle. 866-408-7669 in Florida. Richard, welcome. You're on the Brian Kilmeade Show. Hello.
17: Good morning. You know, my take is you have these European basketball leagues where they have quotas that we have so many Americans on the roster. And I think, you know, if the WNBA, you know, makes one slot on the roster, I think it would probably make money. I think people would probably want to go see some 6'10" guy, you know, bashing the women around. What do you think?
0: Listen, I don't want to see anyone get quote-unquote bashed around, but I would love to see them have to practice what they preach. Right now, it's super easy to look down your nose at everyone else because you're not inclusive, and look how inclusive we are, and they parade their morality. They sit on their high holy ground of morals and judge the rest of us and look down on us, right? It'd be super interesting if instead of it just being theoretical, they start to have to live it. Because I think you might see a different WNBA in a year. I think it would be very, very interesting. And watching it, of course, would be worth the price of admission, I think. And they probably, it's lucrative for them because they're going to finally make some money.
17: Absolutely. They'll be if people would just love to see it. You could have your transvestite against the other team's transvestite. It would be like championship wrestling. You'd be packed the place. Honest.
0: Exactly. I agree with you, Hall. To put it on pay-per-view for charity, I would pay for it. I would pay for it even if it wasn't that way. Like I said, I would buy tickets and I'd haul my butt on New Jersey Transit, which is no walk in the park, all the way up to Newark, again, no walk in the park, and go watch a game. 100%, Richard. Thank you for joining me, although they don't play in Florida, I don't think. Let's quickly, in Wisconsin, Shiloh, you got the last word. Welcome to the Brian Kilmeade Show. Hi.
18: Hi, okay, the girls need to get together and make a pact and say, if a guy comes out on the court to play ball, we're not going to play. You walk off the court and you have a picket, whatever you want to call it, a walkout. And that's the end of the story.
0: Good but day. It's not the end of the story. Why won't they play a transgender woman? Because they're all for this. So why wouldn't the women live what they preach? Why not practice what you preach?
18: Okay, if you want to play a ball against a guy and get your head bashed in and get your head hammered, go for it.
0: Well, maybe some people have to learn the hard way. Maybe that's what happens. And if they do walk away, it proves them to be hypocrites. And then I think the lead dissolves, or they have to just admit that women are actually biological women. So none of the outcomes are good for them with any of this. Shiloh, thank you so much for joining me. Allison and Eric and Pete, and thank you so much for having me. And thank you for letting me sit in the seat, Brian Kilmeade. I'm Mary Walter. I'll see you on the podcast tonight, and thanks for listening to the Brian Kilmeade Show.
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25: Decision day in six states. I'm Lisa Brady, Fox News. In South Carolina, it's a special primary to replace the late Senator Lindsey Graham as the GOP Senate nominee.
26: Lindsey was amazing. I will never fill his shoes. No one can ever fill his shoes. And I don't just expect it to be handed to me.
25: Senator Darlene Graham, appointed to finish her brother's term, just voted in Lexington, facing nine other candidates. So she expects a runoff in 2 weeks and hopes to be in it, also countering critics who question her experience.
26: I've worked for 30 years for the state of South Carolina. I ran a state agency. I turned it from a struggling agency into a national model. I think that's great experience to bring to the table.
25: Graham calls affordability her number one issue. In Wisconsin, socialist Francesca Hong says she's ready to unite Democrats if she wins today's primary for governor.
27: I think what people of our state are ready for, the good people of Wisconsin, are ready for a government that actually puts them first, not Trump.
25: She describes democratic socialism as putting people first, but has recently retreated from some past positions. Outgoing Governor Tony Evers has endorsed Milwaukee County Executive David Crowley. Congressman Tom Tiffany considered the likely GOP nominee. Four other states also have primaries today. An American is freed by Russia. Marine veteran Robert Gilman, held for more than 4 years.
28: The 32-year-old American teacher was arrested in 2022 and convicted of beating a police officer and later convicted of assaulting a prison official. His sentence was extended to 10 years. Officials say Gilman has been in a disassociative stupor for 47 days after suffering abuse in prison and was moved to a civilian hospital and hooked up to a feeding tube before his release. Gilman was one of eight Americans believed to remain in Russian custody.
25: Fox's Jared Halpern at the White House. Advocates warning Gilman is near death. 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
3: From the WJAG and Norfolk Daily News Newsroom, I'm Paul Hughes. The Nebraska Democratic Party and the National Working Families Party have sued Nebraska's Working People Party to block it from the fall ballot. The two objecting parties are asking Lancaster District Court Judge Darla Idios to stop Nebraska Secretary of State Bob Evenin from officially recognizing the party and to declare that the party's name is breaking state law because it's meant to confuse voters. The lawsuit contends the Working People Party name is designed to draw a false association with independent U.S. Senate candidate Dan Osborne, who has framed his campaign around, quote, giving working people a seat at the table. The suit is similar to the GOP challenge to the new America First Party. The Nebraska Library Commission has awarded library improvement grants totaling $31,000 to 16 Nebraska public libraries. The competitive grants were funded with state funds allocated through the Nebraska Legislature and administered by the Nebraska Library Commission. The grants help to facilitate growth and development of library programs and services by supplementing local funding with state funds. Libraries in Meadow Grove, Newman Grove, Osmond, Plainview, St. Edward, and Walt Hill were among those that received grants. That's news from the WJAG and Norfolk Daily News Newsroom. For those stories and more, go to WJAG.com.
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5: Ample sunshine expected today with daytime highs approaching 91. East winds 5 to 10 miles per hour. Partly cloudy skies tonight, lows around 69. Mainly cloudy skies. Tomorrow, highs around 87. I'm meteorologist Jennifer Wojcicki for News Talk WJAG AM 780 and 105.9 FM. Currently 81.
6: It is Tuesday morning, August 11th, and this is AgriTalk. Welcome to AgriTalk. I'm your host, Chip Flory. Corn and soybean futures are lower. The soy product markets are lower. And wheat futures are lower. Lean hogs are leaning to the downside, but buyers are active again in the cattle complex. It's that time of the year when crop conditions can change very quickly, and it sounds like North Dakota farmers are dealing with crop stress. We'll talk with Dr. Lee Breeze from Central Ag in Jamestown, North Dakota, about what's happening up there. And there are some important deadlines coming up for your business operations. We'll get the details from Farm CPA Paul Niever, and we'll talk crops and weather at the end. But you know what? I'll throw a little market stock in there, too, at the end of today's show. Karen Bonert from Farm Journal's Mouth will stop by right after we get a news update from Haley Bickelhop. Good morning, Haley.
7: Good morning. Chip talking markets. What a surprise.
6: Yeah, right. Yeah, I have to throw that in there, too. So,
7: How are you today?
6: I'm okay. We've already had our round of storms roll through this morning. Started fairly early this morning and wrapped up about, maybe 40, 45 minutes ago. But, And further south of me here in eastern Iowa, down in Jackson County, looked like Clinton County also dealing with some tornado warnings this morning down there. It's moving, making its way into Illinois. So heads up, it's going to be an active day.
7: Definitely, yeah, definitely those lots of thunderstorms, lots of wind being predicted. I know that there was talks of a possible derecho, but it's looking like maybe it hasn't quite made it to that point yet. I will say it was about exactly a year, goodness, not a year ago, 6 years ago that the derecho went through Iowa and Illinois in 2020.
6: Right.
7: So definitely about the right time of year for some severe weather along those lines.
6: Certainly is.
7: Everybody better stay safe. But, to start us off this morning, Chip, USDA is reporting 136,000 metric tons of soybeans for delivery to China during the 26-27 marketing year and 180,000 metric tons of soybean meal for delivery to the Philippines during the 26 and 27 marketing year.
6: Yep, China, it's good to see them back in here again. They'll just continue to build up their book. They're rotating their old crop stocks. And as we talked about on the free-for-all on Friday, they don't want to put South American beans into longer-term storage. That is, U.S. beans are used for that long-term storage. And as long as they're rotating stocks, the demand for U.S. beans are going to be there.
7: Exactly, exactly. Well, also this morning, Chip, the U.S. Department of Agriculture is extending the deadline for farmers to apply for both Stages 1 and Stage 2 of the Supplemental Disaster Relief Program. So this new deadline is September 30th. USDA is also providing greater flexibility for farmers who experienced quality losses on eligible crops. So the program provides more than $16 billion in disaster relief payments to producers who suffered revenue, quality, or production losses to crops, trees, bushes, or vines. This is due to qualifying disaster events in the calendar years of 2023 and 2024.
6: Yeah, this has been going on for a while. We need to wrap up the SDRP and move on.
7: It has been going on for a while. Some more headlines this morning on the beef side of things, Chip. JBS is doing a 180. The company had scheduled a complete shutdown for its Soderton, Pennsylvania facility, but now after this Friday, they'll be transforming this facility in one that focuses on case-ready packaging. So there's a $30 million investment here over the next 10 years that will preserve about 400 jobs. Now, that's down from about 1,500 jobs that the original plant employed. Now, this turnaround was a group effort by JBS US, Pennsylvania's Governor Josh Shapiro, the Pennsylvania Department of Agriculture, the state's economic development team, and the leadership at UFCW Local 1776.
6: Right, right. Yeah, and it's not going to be a destination for cattle, I don't believe. They'll be bringing beef in and packaging at that point.
7: Mm-hmm, exactly. Yep. There's also some more news with JBS. They have a new global CEO, Wesley Batista Filho, is transitioning to this new role. He's been vice chairman of the board, and he's had a diverse career with the company for about 15 years. Filho is replacing Gilberto Tomazotti, who is stepping down after 14 years with the company. So some change up there. And U.S. Premium Beef is also named a new CEO. Executive Officer Stan Linville will retire right after Christmas this year, and then Jim Sellers will be the company's Chief Executive Officer. He'll serve as the CEO-elect during this transition. Now, Sellers brings more than two decades of work in specialized sales and in leadership across both the meat and the technology sectors. He most recently served as Land O'Lakes Director of Demand Development for the beef value chain. Linville will begin serving as USPB's CO, or excuse me, Linville began serving as USPB's COO in 1997, and then 2013 he was named the CEO. And then, Chip, I know yesterday you were talking about the Jones Act, and the Trump administration has now extended this exemption of the Jones Act by another 90 days. However, they did narrow the scope here, so this extension was applied only to vessels hauling certain energy sources. This extension also requires the Pentagon to consult with the U.S. Maritime Administration to determine if the waiver applies to each individual shipping voyage. But I know you had some great input yesterday about the act.
6: We talked with Ken Erickson from Polaris Analytics and Consulting. It's disappointing that they've narrowed it to energy only, because we were making some progress getting anhydrous and other nitrogen products from the Texas coast to the ports in New Orleans and then up the river. So I would like to see them expand that scope just a little bit, with an understanding of what's going on in the fertilizer industry. All right. Thank you so much, Haley. We'll talk to you later.
7: Thanks, Chip. Have a great day.
6: All right. Thanks. Let's bring in Karen Bonert, Farm Journal's Wealth. Good morning, Karen.
0: Hi, Chip.
6: So is the U.S. really headed to just 20,000 dairy farms?
0: Yeah, that's not a typo. It's crazy, because we've lost more than 100,000 farms, Chip, since 1992. Yet we're producing 54% more milk. And so Terrain came out with a report that they're saying that today we have a little over 23,000 farms, and by the end of the decade we'll be at 20,000. But interestingly enough, half of all the farms have under 100 cows. But listen to this, Chip. They only represent 4% of the milk supply, right? Meanwhile, farms with 2,500 plus cows are just 4% of the operations that produce nearly half of the U.S. milk supply.
6: Oh,
0: so
6: man.
0: We're not losing dairy cows, we're losing dairy farmers, which is, you know, unfortunate. And I don't think this is a relentless push towards scale. It's also about milking efficiency. But, you know, when you talk about overhead, the larger dairies, economy of scale rule because they can spread them out.
6: Right.
0: And I do feel like, though, that there'll still be a place for all farms. You know, you're not going to have a 200-cow dairy in Dalhart, Texas, right? That's going to be hard to compete with that. But in certain areas, and we've talked about this, the strong beef on dairy market, the agritourism, processing some of your own milk. I mean, there's ways for smaller or mid-sized dairies to add profit dollars to their bottom line that can help them not have to necessarily continue to get larger.
6: Right, exactly. And you know, with the way that we see surges in expansion of dairy in different regions, when they come into a region, you're not coming in with 2,500 head. You're coming in a big, big way. Karen, excellent perspective. Thank you so much.
0: All right. Thanks, Chip.
6: You bet. Karen Bohnert, editor, Farm Journal's Milk. Get that story and a whole lot more at www.dairyherd.com. Dr. Lee Breeze up in North Dakota's next.
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6: Welcome back to AgriTalk. I'm Chip Ledger with us. It's time to start focusing in on some very specific areas for crop production. Obviously, next week we'll be out on the Pro Farmer Crop Tour taking a look at what's going on out in the seven states that we will cover on the Crop Tour. But leading up to that, we got to make sure that we know what's going on outside of the tour area as well. And one of the most important spots that we need to keep track of is up in North Dakota. We're going to do that right now. We've got Dr. Lee Bree, Certified Crop Consultant, Central Ag, out of Jamestown, North Dakota. Lee, I understand you're not at the office today, but I think you just had a shower roll through Jamestown.
18: We did indeed. This morning we had one little cloud come through, and we're going to take every drop of rain we can get right now.
6: Yeah, you are kind of on the edge compared to what's just west of you and what's just east of you, aren't you?
18: Yeah, we're in this nice little bubble here where I'm at right now that isn't saying we have drought conditions yet, but we are on the dry side. But yeah, going east in particular, I was over there not too long ago, and those guys are really struggling.
6: Yeah, okay, well, let's talk with or start with kind of a general perspective on your growing season. How were conditions at planting time?
18: Yeah, so in the majority of the state, the conditions at planting time were actually quite good. On the northeast part, they had quite a bit of rain and they were wet and they were dealing with some water there. But I think overall, most of the state, the planting went really well. It went on time, not a whole lot of delays. And from what we saw, stands were really good, good conditions in the field, good start. And we had fairly decent moisture through most of the state into early June.
6: Okay. And then it got cold for a while, didn't it?
18: Yeah, absolutely did. And that's not typically unusual, but it did get
6: right.
18: Quite cold.
6: Yeah. What kind of an impact did that have on your stands or the seedling vigor that you like to see and everything?
18: Right. The stands did hold in there because they were into good conditions. We've seen that before where we have bad conditions and we struggle with the stands. But the stands held, but the growth really slowed. In particular, the corn growth and the soybean growth was very, very slow for quite a while. Took a long time for them to kind of come out of it. And really, I would say it took almost to the end of June and July before we really started seeing good crop growth in the corn and soybean.
6: Wow, okay. But you've had to deal with some of the heat that we've seen down in South Dakota too, right? I mean, it's just been a full bag of different conditions for you guys up there this year.
18: Absolutely, Chip. It's been a roller coaster ride. And we got into July, and then we had several days where we're at or near 100 degrees, a lot of upper 90s. And then for us, which is very new, we had quite a bit of humidity, like very high humidity, 40, 50, 60, 70% humidity. And I know as a northerner in typically dry climate, boy, that was just kicking my tail.
6: Well, how'd the corn handle it? Was it kicking its tail too?
18: Actually, the humidity was helping the crops, right?
6: Okay.
18: So that is helping them to sustain moisture and continue to grow. So actually the corn in particular was holding in really well through that humidity. That did help. And it also helped our weed control while we were spraying.
6: Yeah, I was just going to get there. What's the weed control situation?
18: Tougher than it should be, Chip, to be quite honest with you. Water hemp is a significant pest for us, kochia also. And the two of those weeds have been really, really difficult to deal with this year. We've been using a fair amount of Liberty, particularly in the soybeans, and just not getting a really good kill. Just not quite doing a good job. So there's little pockets of weeds showing up in lots of fields.
6: So when you get with a producer that is dealing with some weed escapes this year, Lee, you got to start making plans on how you're going to chase those same weeds next year, right?
18: Absolutely, Chip. That's one of the main things we're already talking about. One of the things I'd love to do is to add another crop to this system, but boy, the outlook on that marketing is really, really tough. I'd like to add some cool season crops to change the game a little bit, but we're actually talking about, you know, adding additional spray passes in, doing an earlier one and a mid-season one, and then I'm talking about planting three sprays in soybeans, which is new for us, two sprays in corn, which is, you know, some guys have been doing it, but not a status quo type of thing, just to try to keep a handle on them.
6: Nobody wants the added cost of another pass.
18: Exactly.
6: Yeah, that's tough. Okay, so it seems like the last 10 days in particular, to the east of you. I've gotten a few messages from growers around Fargo that say their crops are just going backwards in a hurry there, Lee. Did they get through pollination okay and then run into troubles? What's the situation?
18: Yeah, I think they did, Chip, from what I've heard from the agronomists over there and what I've seen. The pollination was good. And, again, we had humidity at the time, and that really helps that pollen survive and helps the silks on the corn survive by having that high humidity. So I do think they pollinated well, but you're absolutely right in what they're saying. It has regressed very rapidly since the last week of July. They had subsoil moisture. That Red River Valley soil is really good soil with them deep clays. And the corn was rooted down into it, but it's using it faster than it can keep up with the supply. And so we're starting to see corn firing off on the bottom, leaves burning off on the bottom up. Yeah, it's in pretty dire shape, but they need some rain very soon or it's, you know, some of this is going to be irreversible injury.
6: Yeah, you've got a severe thunderstorm warning just to the east of Jamestown right now, and there's a bit of rain north of there, but that's not providing the kind of coverage or the amounts that you need to fix the situation you've got.
18: Absolutely not. No, that's a pretty small little pocket there. And again, it's kind of over the pocket that's been doing a little bit better. Straight north, I mean, you get into Devil's Lake country and up into the northeast, like they're on the edge of it. We're talking with an agronomist today, and he's like, well, if we can get rain in the next 7 to 10 days, we'll probably skate through this. But they're on the edge of it, too. And I think, like I said, I think in the east part of the state, and especially that southwest corner, Chip, I was out there like 2 weeks ago over in the beach country where they really began no-till. And those guys, they know how to save every drop. I think if a snowflake falls, they put it in the freezer and bring it back out in April for the field. Yeah, and they know how to conserve moisture. And we did a crop tour out there, and those guys, they had 4.5 inches of rain from the 1st of January to the middle of July. Now, they had some crop, they had some wheat growing, they had some peas growing, they had some oats growing, but most of that was going to end up being forage. And they were in that 100-degree weather at the time, and their humidity was not very high. They said they were 2 weeks away from burning up, and as far as I saw, they really didn't get that rain, so that whole southwest corner of North Dakota is really struggling in that wheat country.
6: Okay. All right. Are guys already starting to pull the pin on some corn and making plans for chopping rather than harvest?
18: Yeah, the boys in Bismarck country, right in central North Dakota, have been talking about that, some fields in particular. One of the things that is kind of a little bit of a saving grace is it's kind of spotty. There's a pocket here and that's really bad, and then you go a little ways and it's a little bit better. And so there's still some things to do that. So they're going out and prioritizing those fields, the ones that they think are not going to be salvageable, and they are starting to chop some of that corn where there are some cattle around.
6: Wow. Okay. All right. So the northwest production areas for corn and soybeans last year did some heavy lifting to not drag down on the national average yield. North Dakota on corn, a 158. South Dakota, 171. Impressive crop there. On soybeans, 34.5 in North Dakota. That's not a bin buster, but 47 in South Dakota. Darn good. Yep. How does that northwest production area compare to a year ago this year, Lee?
18: Well, from what I know in the North Dakota, I think we're gonna fall short of those goals, Chip. I don't, especially in the corn situation. We had a really beautiful fall last fall, nice warm weather, good moisture into it, and that really made harvest conditions go well. And that little bit of soybean coming out, and I know you're giving us a hard time on that soybean, but remember, we're on the northern end of that. Yeah,
6: yeah,
18: and that 35 isn't too bad for us. We want to try to get closer to 40 on a lot of fields, but I don't think that's going to happen. We're seeing those lighter spots in the fields burning up, the leaves are dropping, and in a few instances, guys are talking about spider mites moving in, and that's always just adding insult to injury. So I don't think we're going to make those numbers, Chip.
6: Okay. All right. What do you hear from your friends down in South Dakota?
18: It sounds like a similar thing, more on the western side of the state was very, very dry, and that central portion was doing a little bit okay, and then I think their eastern South Dakota, from what I heard, and it's been a while, was hanging in there, but they were on the dry side as well.
6: Yeah, they're trending in that same direction. Again, they picked up a few showers overnight, and some areas may have even picked up a decent rain. I need to look at those results yet, but it's... I hate to say it, but for some of the crop, it's starting to feel like it's a little late. That damage has been done up in the Northwest production areas. Lee, it is always good to catch up with you, man. Thank you so much for jumping on here.
18: Thanks, Chip. It was always good to see you.
6: All right. That is Dr. Lee Breeze, Certified Crop Consultant, Central Ag out of Jamestown, North Dakota. All right. 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Coming up next, we got Paul Niefer, Farm CPA report with some deadlines that you need to know about.
19: 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We're number one.
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6: Joining us now, Pro Farmer consultant Jim Wyckoff. Jim, man, oh man, we're extending losses mid-morning here, and we're doing some potential technical damage to both new crop corn and beans, aren't we?
25: Hi, Chip. Yeah, we are. This morning, as we speak, we're trading near daily lows. December corn down 3.75 cents. November soybeans 12.5 cents lower, just hit a 4-week low just a while ago. Daily sale to China did not help anything. September wheat, soft red down 10.5 cents, hard red down 11.75 cents. So we are near support at last week's lows. Like I said, soybeans broke below it, so there's price and sell stop orders below last week's lows that will be triggered if we keep pushing prices lower.
6: Yeah, no doubt. I don't like Novi beans under 11.75, and I don't like Deese corn under 4.60, and they both are trading there. So we need to do something to stop the bleeding in those markets here before the end of the day, or it could, as I said, could be some technical problems in there. Take us over to the livestock trade. What you got, Jim?
25: Sure, Chip. We got higher cattle futures prices as we speak. We've got December live cattle up 52 cents, October up 35. We've got a little short covering in that market, but we did see higher cash cattle trade yesterday, so that's limiting selling interest. And then looking at the hogs, we've got October hogs under selling pressure again. Trading has been choppy, but prices are in a downtrend and the sellers have the advantage.
6: Yeah, sellers do have the advantage in there. Thank you, Jim. We'll talk to you again tomorrow. That is Pro Farmer consultant Jim Wyckoff. 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
6: Welcome back to AgriTalk. I'm Chip. Man, a good perspective on what's going on up in the Northwest production areas from Dr. Lee Breeze. Love getting him on here and talking about crop conditions up in North Dakota in particular. Sounds like they've got some problems in some spots up there. Okay, let's get Paul Niefer in here, Farm CPA. Paul, it's good to talk to you again. How are you?
0: I'm doing good. I'm actually almost on the Canadian border in Washington State, and I can see about a mile because there's a lot of smoke up here. So, but it's not too bad.
6: Man, that air quality, those air quality issues from all the fires. I mean, all the fires that are burning up in that part of the world. Good grief.
0: Yeah.
6: It is something.
0: Yeah, it is.
6: Okay. You've got a really important update out this morning on agweb.com and in the Farm CPA report. But before we get to that, I want to talk about a deadline that is coming up at the end of the month, and that is on the base acre adjustments for ARC PLC. What's the status there, Paul?
0: Well, I think status, as you mentioned, at the end of the month, that is, if you have any issues with the letter that you would have gotten as the landlord, not the farmer, but the landlord got the letter showing, hey, your old base acres were 5,000 and your new

0: you would have gotten, as the landlord, not the farmer, but the landlord got the letter showing, hey, your old base acres were 5,000 and your new one's going to be 5,400 or whatever it is. If you got any issues with that, you need to be communicating with your local office before that August 31 deadline. If you don't communicate with them, then they're just going to simply assume that you thought it was correct and just proceed forward. Now, some people have said that you have to sign off on base acre update. My understanding, and somebody maybe tell me if I'm wrong, my understanding is if you agree with it, you don't have to do anything at all. That's just what the final number is going to be.
1: Okay. So is that like a mandatory base acre update? Is that what it is?
0: No, it's very much a voluntary one. And remember, okay, this is just an extra 30 million. We have about 250 to 270 million base acres, depending on who's counting. This 30 million extra is going to be allocated based on your planning history. There is no mandatory. If you don't want it, you don't have to have it. Now, you'd be, in my opinion, foolish to not take it, because it's going to increase your total ARC and PLC payments by about 10 to 12%, depending on your situation. You know, what the National Corn Growers was talking about is they're promoting, and again, I think it came from their South Dakota association, they would like to see a mandatory reallocation of base acres. And in that situation, we would see a lot of those acres go to soybeans. And remember, Chip, in the last 12 years, we've never had a PLC payment on soybeans. We've had an ARC right. payment, but not a PLC payment. So that likely would reduce the payments going out to farmers, because you'd get an extra maybe 30 million base acres of soybeans, which would be taken out of wheat, be taken out of corn, taken out of rice. All those payments likely have been much higher and projected to be higher than soybeans. Now, one thing they could do, Chip, let's say, because I think the Farm Bureau came out and said, hey, we think that's going to cost almost $3 billion a year, $2.8 billion, something like that. Well, they could say in that situation, we know we're going to cost the farmers money. Let's tweak the soybean payment up higher to sort of offset that. So,
1: okay,
0: you know, we could still come back to sort of not necessarily revenue neutral, but close to revenue neutral by just tweaking, you know, tweaking the effective reference price or the reference price for soybean so it would help those farmers.
1: Yeah. Yeah. To do that, though, it would take Congress to do that, wouldn't it?
0: Yeah. Yeah. Yeah. Remember, anything when we're dealing with base acres, the only way we can change base acres is Congress has got to get involved to make the change. Now, again, National Corn Growers was asking for it. I think during the Farm Bill debate last week, that was actually some proposals by some senators to propose that. That did not go through, but if they're going to do that, there are going to be many, many farmers going to see a massive reduction. Texas alone over like a 7 or 8 year period would probably lose about $3 billion of payments. North Dakota, Montana, California, close to $1 billion. So if they didn't tweak the reference price to offset it, yes, we know that payments would go down.
1: Okay. Okay. Gotcha. It seems to me, and I don't know this for a fact, but it seems to me like the membership at NCGA said, listen, we want to push this through as a mandatory issue, say, like 2 years ago, and they've been pushing it ever since without reevaluating the financial impact, is what it seems like, Paul.
0: Yeah, because a lot of those corn growers would see their corn acres and wheat acres, because a lot of those corn growers, especially in South Dakota, had a lot of wheat acres from 30 years ago.
1: Yep.
0: Those are gone. So, again, this year, Chip, I'm projecting that wheat payments for PLC may be higher than corn. You know, 6 months ago, we thought corn would be 3-1. Now wheat actually might be higher than the corn payments. So, you know, it's the law of unintended consequences is what's going on.
1: Gotcha. Okay, let's hop over to the changes that are made for the LLC or an S corporation in farming, because as you said, USDA just handed you a bigger payment limit and a September deadline to lock it in. What's this?
0: So a lot of farmers out there farm as what we call a C corporation, And under the old rules, whether you were an S corporation or a C corporation, you

0: we're stuck with one payment limit. We know that OBA, the One Big Beautiful Bill last year, actually now says that S corporations have payment limits based on the number of owners. Now, if they're equal owners, that's how many you'd get. And I had talked to a farm corporation family that if they remained as a C corporation, they're going to get a $160,000 payment. But if they switched to an S corporation, they'd qualify for about a $500,000 payment. So that's a much bigger payment by simply switching from a C corp to an S corp. Now, what we don't know is, remember, this has to be in place by September 15th. In order to be an S corp, you had to file that by March 15th of this year to be effective for the 2026 crop year. We still don't have any guidance from the FSA as far as, hey, because the tax laws allow us to file what's called a late S corporation section. I don't think that's going to qualify, but maybe it would. It would be nice to get some guidance on this. We know it's imminent. We keep hearing that it's going to come out fairly quickly on all these changes. We had the final rule basically out on June 2nd, but we don't have, you know, the interpretation from the FSA out yet.
1: Okay, so basically what you're saying is, even though they had to make the decision on S-Corp sometime in March, that you still might have a chance of changing to an S-Corp to get these payments.
0: Definitely. You still have a chance. Also, you know, you need to be looking or discussing with your tax advisor now that, hey, we're too late for 26, but we definitely want to do it for 27. Well, changing from a C-Corp to an S-Corp is not easy from a tax standpoint, so you really need to meet with your advisor now to see if the benefit from switching to an S-Corp for FSA purposes outweighs the cost of maybe making the change for tax purposes. So a lot of them were not going to be able to make a change there anyway, but for 27, likely they will be able to make a change because they've been able to minimize that tax cost.
1: You know, with everything that is going on and the changes that are taking place, Paul, is there a chance that the C corps could be eligible for the same type of benefits?
0: That would require Congress, because Congress, when they wrote the law, they specifically stated that C corps would stay one payment limit. So that would require Congress to get involved.
1: Okay. All right. Man, oh man, this is interesting. Trump accounts for kids. What's the status there?
0: Yeah, so they were open. You now can have a Trump account as of July 4th. Also, remember that Michael Dell, his foundation, is actually going to put in $250 into a Trump account for each kid that was born between 2016 and 2025. In order to get that money, all you make sure you open up your Trump account. So if you have a child that was born last year, they might get $1,000 from Uncle, plus $50 from Michael Dell's foundation, maybe other money coming in, plus you can put in up to $5,000. It's a pretty good deal, because if you can put in the maximum amount and from when they're born until age 18, that's about maybe $200,000. And if they keep about age 65, that could be $1 million to $2 million to $5 million. So it's a pretty good deal.
1: Yeah, no kidding. No kidding, it's a good deal. Yeah. It's one of those deals where you look back and think, geez, I wish that would have been around when when we were
0: you and I were around.
1: Kids. Yeah, when you and I, yeah, let's start that. That would have been good stuff. There is an extension deadline for ECAP. It's not going to impact a lot of people, but a few, right?
0: Yeah, so remember, ECAP was done last year, but remember, you were eligible for an extra payment if more than 75% of your gross income was from farming. Some people were not eligible because of equipment gains not being considered farm income. OBA fixed that. It's retroactive. They have until August 17th to go back and maybe have their CPA or an attorney or an EA, an enrolled agent, can do this. And like I said, it's not going to apply to too many people, Chip, but if you were told you didn't qualify for an extra payment under ECAP, talk to your tax advisor. There's a good chance you might qualify now.
1: Gotcha. Niefer, always valuable information when we have a conversation with you. Thank you.
0: You're welcome, Chip.
1: All right, that is Paul Niefer, Farm CPA Report. check it out at agweb.com and get the podcast wherever there are podcasts. All right, stay with us. We're going to come back, talk weather, talk markets, talk crops.
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9: Seed IQ is the industry's first product management platform, and what it's really designed to do is help growers focus on the management of their operation and allow us to make hybrid and product recommendations as well as full season management recommendations on that farm. So taking into consideration the way in which a farmer produces their crop and not just trying to match hybrids to their acres that have been successful in the neighborhood for the last couple of years.
1: Yeah, I wanted to ask you about what is driving the decision from Seed IQ. Where does the data come from?
9: We have a very robust research network here at Bex, and so we have an arm of research called product characterization research. So it's not only understanding the hybrids that are coming to market, but the management that makes those hybrids successful. We also have root reveal, silk reveal, and kernel reveal. So those are proprietary patent-pending research that allows us to understand the way hybrids and varieties perform in different environments. And then we have localized research from an arm that we call Learn Trials. So that's an acronym for Local Evaluation and Agronomic Research Network, along with all our replicated trials to really hone in on those new genetics that are coming to the market. So really it's all focused on bringing the best genetics, understanding how they perform in an environment, and what management levers we can pull to set our customers up with the highest level of success.
1: Outstanding. 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
1: Excellent. Thank you, John. 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
1: Okay. Welcome back to AgriTalk. I'm Chip. Farm Journal Yield Academy. It's coming up August. That is the final day of the Crop Tour. It is in Rochester, Minnesota, and it takes place in the afternoon. Before the final Crop Tour meeting up there in Rochester. So if you would like to be part of the Farm Journal Yield Academy, you can get more details at farmjournalyieldacademy.com. And when the coupon code comes up, put AgriTalk in there and it'll get you half off the registration fee. I had communicated earlier today with Brett Waltz over at BAMWX.com about maybe coming on in this segment and giving us an update to the severe storm situation that is running through the middle of the country right now. And unfortunately, Brett can't do that. But fortunately for BAMWX subscribers, they are live streaming right now because of the storms that are making their way and have already made their way through parts of Indiana and Illinois in particular. Now, the storms from the first round are making their way through far southeast Ohio and into Kentucky, West Virginia, Virginia. Probably barely going to touch Tennessee as they make their way to the southeast. The main round, I guess I would call it, is right now stretches from east central Indiana all the way back to southwest Wisconsin. And right now, Chicago is, boy, I would call it under attack. 1, 2, 3, 4, 5 different tornado warnings in that region. Most of it is south of there. So you get into the Kankakee, Chicago Heights, trying hard, University Park. Looking at that, trying to get an idea of where they're dealing with it. Now, Kankakee is in a severe thunderstorm warning, not a tornado warning. That is just north of Kankakee, but making their way. There's Gary, Indiana is under a tornado warning right now. Winfield intersection of 231 and 65 is just south of that. So there is all kinds of severe weather making its way through through the southern end of Lake Michigan right now. So severe thunderstorm warnings down just east and north of Kokomo, Indiana, north Judson. Now, one of the last note that I got from Brett was that some of these storm clusters, and I would assume that storm cluster that is in the Chicago vicinity and south is including some of the 80-mile-per-hour wind gusts. So some really, really severe weather out there happening right now. It may not be... You know, I'm not gonna say this. I was gonna say it may not be the derecho that there was concern about, but it's starting to look like that is what I'm saying. Now, at the same time, like I talked about with Lee Breeze that the, in the segment with Lee earlier, there are some storms developing again back up in North Dakota. There's one severe thunderstorm warning up there right now that is southeast of Jamestown, making its way into southeast North Dakota. But behind that is another storm that's developing. You get down into south central Minnesota, right around the Mankato area, there's another cell that's starting to pop up. And then behind the main storm front right now, from Tipton, Iowa, Cedar Rapids, Grinnell, back toward Des Moines, is another tail of storms that is developing. So it's not done. It's not done. It's continuing to feed on itself. So be aware of what is going on out there. It's very important with the severity of these storms that we've got. And in the meantime, we have got heat out in the southern plains, and we're dealing with that as well. Okay, I mentioned it in the conversation with Jim Wyckoff. We've got December corn futures now under that 460 level. That is not encouraging. When you look at that on the chart, if we get a close at where we are now in that East corn, we're going to be, well, we're right back at the 460 level. But the lowest close that we've had in quite some time was at 460, exactly, back on August 5th, a few days ago. But that would be the lowest close since July 9th. So in about a month. And you know what that can do? That can open up all kinds of downside potential or downside risk. The low that we are watching is last week's low. It's the August 6th low at 57 and a quarter, 457 and a quarter. If we get a close below that, that's going to spell some trouble for that Dease corn. And then when we take a look at November beans, 1175, trading below that is not doing anybody any favors. If we close right now, close where we are at right now, it will be the lowest close since July 2nd. So, and it would be, we had one close at 1174 and three quarters last week on the 5th. But a close below 1175 is not going to be a good sign for what's going on in the new crop markets. Okay, we are going to continue to take a look at some of the conditions in other parts of the country outside of the tour area, and we'll get you ready for the tour the rest of the week here as we make our way to meeting up with the scouts on Sunday. Thank you so much for listening. Come back this afternoon. Michelle Rook is going to have a conversation with Mike Miner from Professional Ag Marketing and Brian Bledsoe Weather, right here on AgriTalk.
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0: To hear more, visit dan.democrat. That's dan.democrat. A4 by Pete Ricketts for Senate.
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2: Is heading home. I'm Lisa Brady, Fox News. So he's believed to be in poor condition.
3: Marine veteran Robert Gilman is returning to U.S. soil after 4 years in a Russian prison. Advocates for his release have warned Gilman is gravely ill and was near death.
2: Fox's Jared Halpern at the White House. Gilman, a 32-year-old teacher, had been detained on disputed charges. A group that's been working to help free him says he was abused in prison and has been in a disassociative stupor for 47 days, hooked up to a feeding tube in a civilian hospital before his release. However, President Trump just posting a photo of Gilman on a plane and writing that he spoke with him and that Gilman's one request was a cheeseburger after he lands. The president also says the release follows his discussions with President Putin, adding that Russia did not ask for anyone in return. Voters are at the polls in six states, with some primaries testing more progressives, including in the Wisconsin governor's race.
4: Francesca Hong is proud to wear the label Democrat Socialist. She campaigns on ideas like tax the rich, universal health care, a one-year moratorium on data centers.
2: Fox's Mike Tobin in Milwaukee. The outgoing Democratic governor's backing county executive David Crowley. Minnesota, Connecticut, Vermont, and Alabama also have primaries. And South Carolina will choose a new Republican Senate nominee after Lindsey Graham's death. President Trump says he's working on whether the federal government has any right to stop a planned tax on second homes in New York City. It's blocked for now after a judge's ruling yesterday over the rollout.
5: It was supposed to only impact people who have multi-million dollar second homes in New York City, but that's not what happened. So three New York City homeowners sued, challenging the city's rollout of this tax, saying that their primary homes were on this list. And the judge ruled in their favor and told the city to remove the list of the addresses and names that were posted online.
2: Fox's Alexis McAdams, a spokesperson for Mayor Mamdani, says they will appeal. 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
10: 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I'm John Perkins with a Brownfield Market Update. 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September beans are 10.25 lower at 10.51.5. November's down 10.75 to 11.68.75. September corn's 0.5 lower at 4.37.75. December's down 0.5 at 4.61.25. Live and feeder cattle have turned mixed as they wait for direct business to get underway. October lives 42 lower at 226.47. December's down 7 at 225.87. September feeders are up 15 at 344.72. And pressured by profit taking, October hogs are down 62 at 83.05. December leans a dollar and a dime lower at 74.02. John Perkins, Brownfield.
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14: WJAG. Good afternoon, Northeast Nebraska. This is the Noon Report live from the Farmers Pride Studios, downtown River Point in Norfolk. Pat Cabane coming up. We have your news headlines. It's brought to you by Faith Health here in Norfolk. Following news, we'll take a look at Brownfield's Midday Livestock Report and the commodity updates. I'll be back to look at our sports update. Then it's the Fox Business Support Extension Educator. And as always, we end our day with the funeral announcements. It's all straight ahead. Skywatch weather's coming up in 60 seconds.
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14: All right, taking a look at our summary from yesterday. It was a warm one a little bit. Got up to 88 degrees. That is just before 5 o'clock in the afternoon. 67 was our low. That was about 4:35 in the morning. No precip. We're below normal on the month by 85 hundredths of an inch. On the year by 5.55 inches. We are, though, going to get some rain coming through and some pretty good chances tomorrow and Thursday before it lightens up, but still have some chances throughout the rest of the week. We'll get to our extended forecast in just a moment. Normal high for today is 85. Record of 102 was set back in 1936. 62 is a normal low. The record of 39 was set back in 1902. Sunset this evening will be at 8:35. Tomorrow sunrise at 6:35, with sunset tomorrow evening set for 8:34. Today, going to be heading for a high of about 90. Winds out of the east, 5 to 10 miles an hour under a mix of clouds and sun. 69 for overnight low tonight. Winds out of the east, about 5 to 10. Tomorrow, the winds shift to the north a little bit. A little bit cooler as well. 87 for your daytime high. Our best chance of rain looks like it's going to come tomorrow night into Thursday. Maybe close to 6/10 of an inch tomorrow and a low of about 67. It's going to cool us off as well for Thursday. Still about 1,500 of an inch is what they expect, and a high of 78 for your Thursday. 63 and maybe another 2/10 of an inch Thursday night. And then we're going to hang out the mid to upper 70s for the next several days to end the week and start next week. 78 Friday and Saturday, 76 Sunday and Monday. Around the Cornhusker State this hour, let's update those temperatures. It looks like our cool spot is going to be 79 degrees. You have that out in Ainsworth along with Valentine. 93 is the hot spot out in Kimball. Close to home, it's 86 in Fremont and Albion, 82 in O'Neill, 88 in Wayne. Here in Norfolk, we're at 87 degrees. News is coming up in 60 seconds.
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21: Dignitaries cut the ribbon today officially opening Northeast Community College's iHub in downtown Norfolk. Northeast President Dr. Leah Barrett said when she came to Norfolk in early 2020, the community was deep in discussion with an economic development initiative called Growing Together, led by now Congressman Mike Flood and then Norfolk Mayor Josh Moening, to build up downtown Norfolk.
0: To build up downtown Norfolk, to be a destination for young people to live, to work, to create, and to thrive. The question that was asked of me is, how does Northeast Community College play a role? That was not an easy answer. But today, inside this building, in the heart of downtown Norfolk, you will find Northeast.
21: Barrett said the goal of the iHub is to drive economic growth through empowering learners of all ages through hands-on learning opportunities, advanced robotics training, and industry-recognized credentials. She added it will serve as a catalyst for new ideas and entrepreneurship.
1: A district court judge granted a temporary injunction to not recognize a new political party in Nebraska, according to court documents. Omaha television station KETV reports the Nebraska Republican Party filed a motion to temporarily block Secretary of State Bob Evnen from recognizing the America First Party. The injunction also temporarily blocks Evnen from certifying any candidates using the America First name. On August 7th, the America First Party submitted enough signatures as part of the process to appear on the November ballot. They must submit a party constitution, bylaws, and list of officers by August 26th. If they miss that deadline, they cannot be certified.
21: Meanwhile, the Nebraska Democratic Party and the National Working Families Party have sued Nebraska's Working People Party to block it from the fall ballot. The two objecting parties are asking Lancaster District Court Judge Darla Adias to stop Nebraska Secretary of State Bob Evnen from officially recognizing the party and to declare that the party's name is breaking state law because it's meant to confuse voters. The lawsuit contends the Working People Party name is designed to draw a false association with independent U.S. candidate Dan Osborne, who has framed his campaign around, quote, giving working people a seat at the table. The suit is similar to the GOP challenge to the new America First Party.
1: Nebraska U.S. Senator Pete Ricketts was in Norfolk this morning for a campaign rally in his re-election bid. Ricketts told Newstalk WJAG his positions and policies are in stark contrast to his opponent.
3: I'm talking about the things I've been delivering for Nebraska for nearly 12 years, whether it's going to be more money in your pocket through the tax relief we've done, keeping communities safer, through the effort we've made to investments in law enforcement or securing the border. And it's in stark contrast with my opponent, who would vote to increase your taxes and, in fact, wants to raise your Social Security taxes to give it to illegal immigrants and give them a pathway to vote. So very different from what most Nebraskans want.
1: Ricketts is squaring off with registered independent Dan Osborne in November's general election.
21: The chairman of the U.S. Senate Ag Committee says he'll bring the farm bill back up for another vote after lawmakers return from the August recess. Senator John Bozeman tells Brownfield he plans to talk with ranking member Democratic Senator Amy Klobuchar of Minnesota during the recess to determine if there is a path forward.
23: Hopefully we can work this out, come back, get this thing passed immediately, and then we'll conference it out and not see if we can resolve them. But we will resolve those over the summer so that we'll be ready to go right to, markup right away.
21: The Arkansas Republican said there's not much time left to get a farm bill done, and the August markup was the best chance to push the farm bill forward for final passage this year. The U.S. Senate is scheduled to be in recess through mid-September.
1: The USDA updates its crop production estimate this week, and analysts will be watching to see whether favorable growing conditions push yield forecasts even higher. University of Minnesota Extension economist Ed Usett said while conditions remain mixed across the parts of the Corn Belt, expectations still call for another large U.S. corn crop. Usett said that despite regional differences, current private estimates remain largely in line with the USDA's projections for corn.
2: Now, if you look nationwide, it is more of a mixed bag. It's always more of a mixed bag nationwide. I think speaking to something closer to a trend line yield. USDA's got, 183 for corn. And I hear this morning that StoneX came out at 184. And I'm not going to disagree with that zone.
1: Usett says while he doesn't expect corn prices to fall below $4 a bushel like they did the past two harvests, he believes seasonal harvest pressure could still trim another 20 to 30 cents from the market before post-harvest opportunities begin to emerge.
21: Norfolk 101 Citizens Academy gives you a close-up look at the city's snowplows, jail cells, and wastewater treatment plants and provides you opportunity to learn things about the city you might not have known before. Participants meet with city managers who will give overviews of their divisions, including tours at many facilities. The program meets each Wednesday from 6 to 9 p.m. for 8 consecutive weeks, starting September 9th. Applications are due by August 28th and are available at norfolkne.gov.
1: As the summer season winds down, AquaVenture Water Park in Norfolk will transition to its end-of-season operation schedule. For the remainder of the season, the water park will be closed Monday through Friday and will be open on Saturdays and Sundays from 11:30 to 5 through Labor Day weekend. And that's news from the WJAG and Norfolk Daily News Newsroom, brought to you by Faith Health. I'm Paul Hughes.
21: And I'm Bill Seifert. Still ahead, we have the Brownfield Livestock and Commodity Updates and the WJAG Sports Update. 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
4: Ample sunshine expected today, with daytime highs approaching 91. East winds 5 to 10 miles per hour. Partly cloudy skies tonight, lows around 69. Mainly cloudy skies tomorrow, highs around 87. I'm meteorologist Jennifer Wojcicki for News Talk WJAG AM 780 and 105.9 FM. 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
5: I'm Jordan Rubio, and I'm from Omaha, Nebraska. I had gotten into a skateboarding accident, and after surgery that had failed, I was recommended to this hospital and Dr. Mike because I was told that this was a very rare type of injury. He harvested some bone from my knee and had applied it to my scaphoid bone. They brought me a long way from where I was at. Faith Health has been very attentive to me in my stay.
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25: 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Show lists for the week are lower across all major feeding areas, and significant trade volume isn't expected until midweek or later. Box beef was lower at midday with light demand for solid offerings. Choice down $1.04 at $3.70.38. Select was 65 cents lower at $3.50.19. At the Oklahoma National Stockyards, all classes of cattle were lightly tested. Feeder steers were steady to $5 higher, and feeder heifers were mostly steady. The USDA says demand was good for feeder cattle. Steer and heifer calves were not well tested, and demand was moderate. Quality was plain to average, with just a few attractive. Medium and large one feeder steer, 656 to 689 pounds, brought $363 to $393. Medium and large one feeder heifer, 603 to 642 pounds, brought $349 to $368. Cash hogs had no price comparison at midday, but large negotiated purchases. Processors continue to control the pace of business and appear to be more aggressive in their procurement efforts to start the day. Demand overall is relatively strong, and there are definitely some bright spots in both global and domestic markets, but there are still lingering concerns about long-term strength. Bears and gilts at the National Daily Direct had a weighted average of 96.96, and the Western Corn Belt also had a weighted average of 96.96. Butcher hog prices at the Midwest cash markets are steady at $70. In Illinois, slaughter sows were steady with moderate demand for light offerings at $42 to $54. Bears and gilts were steady with moderate demand for moderate offerings at $60 to $70. And pork values were higher at midday, up 98 cents at $102.79. Hams, butts, loins, and ribs were all higher. This program is brought to you by John Deere. John Deere is proud to support the American farmers and ranchers who harvest our future year in and year out. I'm Megan Grebner for Brownfield.
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11: 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I'm John Perkins with a Brownfield Market Update. 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Soybeans are lower today. The USDA's National Good to Excellent rating did dip 1% on the week, and developments ahead of average. China did buy 136,000 tons of new crop U.S. soybeans ahead of the open. A lot of this is position squaring ahead of tomorrow's supply, demand, and production update. September beans are down 11 and a quarter at 1150 and a half. November's 12 and a quarter lower at 1167 and a quarter. Philippines bought new crop soybean meal this morning. September is up a dime at 305.60. But despite gains in crude oil, September bean oil is down 118 at 68.35. Corn's lower today. The good to excellent rating held, and development's faster than most recent years. Corn's also getting ready for those USDA numbers. September's 1 1/4 lower at 437, and December's down a penny and a quarter at 460 and a half. and wheat's lower. 91% of winter wheat, 24% of spring wheat are harvested as of Sunday. USDA could cut exports from the Black Sea region tomorrow due to ongoing war. September Chicago's 12.25 lower at 6.28.25. September Kansas City's down 15 at 6.98.5. September Minneapolis is 11.25 lower at 6.58.25. Live cattle are mixed and feeders are up ahead of widespread direct business. October live is down 25 at 226.67. December steady at 226. With support from this lower moving corn, September feeders are up 70 at 345.27. And hogs are down, pressured by profit taking. Pork's higher at midday. Cash business is quietly steady. October's down 30 cents at 83.37. December's 92 lower at 74.20. Crude oil is back above 83 a barrel. John Perkins, Brownfield.
21: 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Pacavay, that's the WJAG Sports Update, next.
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16: 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Onward, upward, Northeast. Nebraska volleyball will start the season on top of the mountain once again, as the Huskers were voted preseason number one in the ABCA coaches poll released yesterday. Nebraska received 57 of the 62 first place votes and collected 1,568 points in the process. The number one spot marks the 124th week all time at number one in the ABCA coaches poll, and third time in the last five seasons the Huskers have started the year at the top spot. Texas, Kentucky, Pittsburgh, and Stanford round out the top five. Outside of Nebraska, Creighton volleyball also found themselves inside the top 25 to begin the season, as Blue Jays were ranked 13th in that same poll. It's the 10th time in the past 11 seasons Creighton has been ranked in the preseason, and 15th straight campaign they've spent at least 1 week inside the top 25. The Blue Jays returned three starters and nine letter winners from a team that finished last year 28-6, won an unprecedented 12th straight regular season Big East title, and finished the season ranked 10th in the country. Staying with Creighton volleyball, former player Kiara Reinhart was named the female recipient of the 2026 Big East Michael Trangies Postgraduate Leadership Award. The awards are given to athletes from a Big East sponsored sport who have been admitted to a degree granting or professional program for the following academic year and who have demonstrated leadership through excellence in academic credentials, athletic performance, and depth of commitment to service within the institution or community. This past season, Reinhart led all Big East players with the school record 447 hitting percentage before playing professionally for the Omaha Supernovas and earning their Rising Star Award in Major League Volleyball. She becomes the fourth Creighton student athlete to receive the Postgraduate Leadership Award, joining former volleyball players Brittany Witt and Taryn Klopp, along with men's tennis player Harrison Lang. And for the second year in a row, Ja'Cory Barney Jr. is receiving preseason recognition as he was named to the Paul Hornung Award watch list yesterday, which is presented to the most versatile player in major college football. Last season, Barney ranked 13th nationally in punt return average at 12.2 yards per attempt and 15th in combined kick return yards at 545, while also adding 45 catches for 484 yards and 5 scores. That's a look at sports. I'm Pat Cavay.
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20: I'm Lauren Simonetti, and this is the Fox Business Report.
22: The major averages are lower in choppy trading as investors weigh Iran peace prospects and looming inflation data. July CPI report could help set the course for September's Fed meeting. Oil prices continue to spike on Iran uncertainty, with West Texas Intermediate crude topping $83 a barrel. Energy and industrials are gaining while tech is lagging, with the Magnificent Seven big cap tech stocks mostly lower. However, shares of Nvidia are up 0.5%. The chipmaker's plan to line up $500 billion in financing for its customers is being well received by shareholders, including Kathy Wood's ARK Invest Fund, which is scooping up shares. And shares of Rocket Labs are down 2%. The Space Launch Services and Tech Provider reported mixed earnings for its second quarter, while shares of SpaceX are tumbling 5% and on track to end a three-day winning streak. That's your Fox Business Report. I'm Hillary Barsky, invested in you.
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29: The enemy of many hardwood tree species is the gypsy moth. The caterpillar eats the tree leaves, and if the defoliation is severe enough, the tree becomes stressed and weak. The male gypsy moth is brownish in color, and the female is white with black chevrons on her wings. It's interesting to note that the female doesn't fly. She emerges from the pupal stage heavy with unfertilized eggs and stays put until a male finds her. Andy Roberts is an entomologist at Virginia Tech University. He's working on an effort to control the gypsy moth's advancement to other parts of the country. He says the egg masses are pretty distinctive, and that's what the homeowner should target.
1: It's an elongated, kind of brownish, tawny brown, buff-colored hair.

0: forget.
1: It's a elongated, kind of brownish, tawny brown, buff-colored, hairy mass of eggs, and that'll be plastered onto the side of the tree, typically, or up on the limbs or something. A good homeowner treatment is to spray that with dormant oil that's used on some insects. When they're in a dormant stage, you spray them with this oil, and it essentially suffocates them.
0: Encourage birds to your property because they love to dine on gypsy moths. If you don't mind having mice around, Robert says they're another excellent predator. But sometimes it takes a massive effort to get rid of them.
1: Most areas that typically will have gypsy moth will have some kind of cooperative program where a community, municipality, or county can work with a state or federal agency, and they'll do a cost share thing where the state will come in and do the treatment with some type of insecticide. Those kinds of organized things typically spring up in areas where gypsy moth is considered generally infested.
0: Learn more about controlling the gypsy moth and see where it's currently a problem at livingthecountrylife.com. I'll see you in the country.
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3: 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Before you start cutting silage, planning for harvest now can make a much more smooth and successful experience. 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Energy from corn silage when grain is produced comes in a large part from the grain itself, specifically starch set down in the kernel. While drought-stressed corn without ears can produce silage with energy levels 80 to 90% of normal, that energy is primarily still in sugar in the stalk. When grain is present, the outer seed covering contains the kernel and protects the starch inside, even from digestion by our livestock. To counteract this, many modern choppers are fitted with a kernel processor. Two opposing ridged cylinders that roll and physically crush or damage the grains and stalks, improving digestibility. Setting these swirlers at the right distance apart is critical. Similarly, machines that are able to adjust chop length can influence the ability to pack a pile as well as the digestibility of the final product. While lab tests can tell us about problems after the fact, keeping an eye on the pile as loads come in can catch issues early and allow for adjustments. Give someone the job to watch and sample silage as it comes in. Chop length can be easily monitored and adjusted if needed. We can also assess moisture of the product coming in and packing efficiency. 65 to 70% moisture is the optimum moisture level to shoot for quality silage. Drought-impacted crops can often be deceptive, looking drier than they actually are, so running a sample before chopping can be helpful to determine true moisture levels. When packing, keep the 800 rule in mind. Multiply the number of tons dumped per hour by 800 to determine the weight needed to properly pack a pile. Try to keep the level at 6 to 4 inches of new material to properly get each layer packed. To check kernel processing, we need to grab a 32-ounce cup and at least once an hour grab a sample from the pile. Spread the sample out on a flat surface and go through looking for kernels. A card table near the pile but out of the way is a great option. Count all the kernels that are uncrushed. The goal is to have two or fewer kernels in your count. Anything over that, we need to notify the chopper and adjust the processing rollers. For those who don't have access to a kernel processor, keeping chop length short can also help accomplish similar results. Typically, a 3/4-inch cut length is the sweet spot for choppers running a processor in terms of fiber particle size for the ration. Shortening this down to 3/8 of an inch for machines without a processor will do more damage to kernels and maintain similar fiber particles. For those who don't have to worry about particle size, mostly our beef producers, dropping down to a 1/2 inch will damage even more kernels and provide the benefits of getting a good pack as well. Finally, get a plan together now for covering the pile. If you go through all the work of harvest at just the right moisture, pack correctly, and put up quality silage but don't cover it, it's kind of like running a marathon and then quitting in the last 500 yards. Even just a single layer of plastic can reduce dry matter losses by up to 40%, improve stability, and preserve quality. Yes, it's labor-intensive and can be a pain at feed-out, but it's worth it. Planning for silage harvest is critical for success, but developing the plan doesn't help if it isn't followed through with. Figure out now who will be responsible for checking things like kernel processing, packing, and moisture. How often will these be checked? If something is off, how will the information get back to the chopper? A plan without any follow-through helps no one. With Nebraska Extension, I'm Ben Beckman.
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3: Ample sunshine expected today with daytime highs approaching 91. East winds 5 to 10 miles per hour. Partly cloudy skies tonight, lows around 69. Mainly cloudy skies tomorrow, highs around 87. I'm meteorologist Jennifer Wojcicki for News Talk WJAG AM 780 and 105.9 FM. Right now, 85.
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9: Hello everyone, I'm Mark Dorenkamp with Brownfield Ag News Headlines. U.S. Senator Chuck Grassley says there should be a clear path for additional economic aid for farmers. The Iowa Republican tells Brownfield lawmakers want to address rising ag input costs resulting from the war with Iran.
10: When we appropriate money to replenish war material that's been shot up during the Iran war, there's $12 billion in that same bill for farmers, and I think that's going to go through without controversy.
9: Market analyst Dwayne Bussey with Bolt Marketing says updates to the U.S. corn and soybean yields are getting attention ahead of the USDA's August supply and demand report.
11: If you're in a tough area, and there's plenty of tough areas of drought in the western corn belt, you feel like the crop's not there, how come the market isn't reacting? The problem is there's a lot of really good spots that have had more than adequate rain this summer.
9: This will be USDA's first survey-based yield forecast of the season. Bussey tells Brownfield he's expecting the U.S. corn yield to be higher than the 183 bushels per acre estimate from last month. The report will be released at 11 a.m. Central tomorrow. The USDA is reporting a pair of new U.S. export sales. The Philippines bought 180,000 tons of U.S. soybean meal, while China purchased more than 135,000 tons of U.S. soybeans. And meteorologist Seth Bonoff says he expects August to deliver favorable weather conditions for most of the Corn Belt.
12: We're heading back towards that average. It's going to be a little more predictable, which makes my life easier. We're not going to, I don't think, have so many extremes that we did during last fall, last winter, and then here into the spring and summer.
9: He says a return to averages should bode well as crops enter the peak of grain fill. For more on these stories and other news, go to brownfieldagnews.com. I'm Mark Dorenkamp with Brownfield Ag News Headlines.
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0: Good day. This is Linnell Morgan with the Elgin Review, bringing you news from Elgin, Nebraska on News Talk WJAG. The weekly Elgin Hometown News is courtesy of the Elgin Review, Elgin's number one local news source, plus your one stop for personal and business printing needs. Fair week for both the Antelope County Fair and Wheeler County Fair is in the books with countless purple ribbons awarded. Final fair results from Antelope County were released Monday by Lisa Welding of the Antelope County Extension Office. They will be viewable August 12th at ElginReview.com. Persons wishing to order photos taken by the review staff members at the fairs can go to the webpage and click on the Zenfolio icon to review and purchase. The next Red Cross Bloodmobile in Elgin will be tomorrow, Wednesday, August 12th, from 11 a.m. to 5 p.m. at the KC Hall. Appointments can be made to give blood by contacting Julie Dwyer at 402-843-0151. Walk-ins are also welcome. The state Supreme Court planned to include Antelope and Wheeler counties as part of their summer tour stops. Members are making a three-day trip totaling over 600 miles and visiting 16 Nebraska courthouses, which began yesterday, August 10th. They will be at the Wheeler County Courthouse today, August 11th. Tomorrow, they will visit the Antelope County Courthouse in Neely. Each year, the court dedicates several days to traveling across the state to meet with judicial branch staff, tour courtrooms, and learn about judicial branch initiatives. The Shuart family and Nebraska Extension hosted a field day August 7th at the Shuart Farm northeast of Elgin. The event ran for 3 hours, focusing on organic farming practices that the Shuart family follows. Altogether, approximately 35 farmers and interested parties attended the event. A pillar of the Wheeler County and Bartlett community, longtime businessman Robert Nichols passed away on Sunday, August 9th. He played a key role in bringing Cornerstone Bank to Bartlett. Also, he was instrumental in promoting the Herb Minery Bronze Sculpture Garden from a vision to a reality at the Wheeler County Courthouse. Visitation will be this Friday from 5 p.m. to 7 p.m. at the Bartlett Church of Faith. A celebration of life service will be held Saturday morning, August 15th at the church, beginning at 10:30 a.m. Many an afternoon and evening has been spent by children and adults at the Elgin Swimming Pool this season. The final day for swimming for the 2026 season in Elgin will be this Sunday, August 16th. The first day of classes for Elgin Public School will be this Thursday, August 13th, with a 1 p.m. dismissal. At Pope John, the first day of classes will also be on Thursday, August 13th, dismissing at 1 p.m. The first full day of classes at both schools will be this Friday, August 14th. This Saturday is the annual Pope John Alumni Golf Tournament. The 18-hole four-person scramble will begin at 9 a.m. at the Antelope Country Club. As of this report, 27 teams will be participating. The Elgin Community Center will be holding their Breakfast Buffet fundraiser this Sunday, August 16th. Serving will begin at 8:30 a.m. and conclude at noon at the center. For more on these stories and more about what's happening in Elgin, log on to ElginReview.com and pick up a copy of this week's issue at City Limits, Dean's Market, or the Elgin Review office. Tune in for real news, reliable news from the Elgin Review each Tuesday on WJAG.
8: Cattle futures are mixed. Hogs, corn, and soybeans are lower. I'm John Perkins with a Brownfield Market Update. Speed wins. That's why Stein is focused on delivering higher-yielding genetics faster than the competition and why they release more new Enlist E3 lines than any other company. Stein has yield. Soybeans were lower today on fund and technical selling. The USDA's National Good to Excellent rating dipped 1% over the past week, and development is ahead of average. Weather looks generally seasonal in much of the region. China did buy 136,000 tons of new crop U.S. soybeans ahead of the open. On top of that, the Philippines picked up some new crop U.S. soybean meal. New marketing year for soybeans starts September 1st. For soybean products, it's October 1st. September beans are down 10 and 3 quarters, 11.51. November's 11 and a quarter lower at 11.68 and a quarter. September bean meals steady at $305.50. September soybean oils down 107 at $68.46. Corn's lower today. The U.S. good to excellent rating held and developments faster than most recent years. USDA will update U.S. and world supply, demand, and production numbers tomorrow at noon Eastern, 11 a.m. Central. Soybeans and corn will not only be watching yield projections, they'll be keeping an eye on planted area adjustments now that FSA acreage data is starting to be factored in. September corn's 1¾ lower at 436.5. December's down 1¾ at 460. And wheat today is down on fund and technical selling. 91% of winter wheat and 24% of spring wheat are harvested as of Sunday. USDA could cut exports from the Black Sea region Wednesday due to ongoing war. September Chicago's 12¾ lower at 627¾. Cotton's up, rice is down as they get ready for tomorrow's USDA numbers. December cotton's 29 lower at 84.16, rather 29 higher at 84.15. September rice is a dime lower at 13.92.5. Live cattle are mixed and feeders are still up, getting ready for widespread direct cash cattle business. The major direct markets continue to look pretty quiet. This week's show list does look smaller than last week in all of the major feeding areas. Box beef's lower at midday today, but down modestly relative to the recent activity. October live, 62 lower at 226.27. December's 42 lower at 225.52. With this weakness in corn, September feeders are up 12 at 344.70. October's 32 higher at 336.20. And hogs today are down, taking profits after yesterday's gains. Pork is up at midday, but that's been inconsistent recently. Butcher hog markets are steady. The major direct markets had no comparison at their open this morning. October lean is down 40 at 83.27. December's $1.05 lower at 74.07. And over in the broader market, crude oil's up about $1 a barrel, back above 83. The Dow's down about 90 points currently. I'm John Perkins with a Brownfield Market Update.
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23: Well, okay, all right, sir, now, here we go there now, what's wrong with your phone? Please give me 25, 10, 20, 25, 5, and there was a boy from Arkansas.
1: approaching 12:55, we have two auctions to talk about for you today as part of our auction block. 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You have a Missoula, Montana Palace Bar advertising mirror, currently going for $3. 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There is also, for $10, a 1936 W.F. 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A 1,000-gallon fuel tank for $360 in Brunswick, along with a John Deere Converging Wheels for $55. 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
1: Memorial visitation for Gerald Lee Jerry Kruger, K-R-U-G-E-R, age 79 of Wayne, will be from 4 to 6 on Thursday at Stenochic Funeral Chapel in Norfolk. A celebration of life for Milton Ober, O-B-E-R, age 87 of Wausau, will be from 5 to 7 on Thursday at Rolling Hills Country Club in rural Wausau. And services for John David Burke, B-U-R-K-E, age 66 of Crofton, will be at 10:30 on Friday at St. Joseph's Catholic Church. And that is a look at today's funeral announcements.
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4: 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It's the only way to go. When it comes to number two, we're number one.
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5: He's homeward bound on Lisa Brady. Fox News, Marine veteran Robert Gilman released by Russia after being held on disputed charges for 4 years. Advocates have said his treatment in a Russian prison has left him gravely ill.
6: He is now on a State Department aircraft along with his mother and a medical team, making a swift journey back to the United States, first to Andrews Air Force Base in Washington, D.C., then ultimately on to Texas, where severe health concerns will be addressed. A statement from a family representative reads, Robert's full medical assessment will be done when he gets back to the U.S., and his family will join him at a U.S. military hospital in Texas as he starts the long road to recovery.
5: Fox's Molly Line. President Trump posting it's a humanitarian release and that there was no exchange with Russia. Also writing he spoke with Gilman, who requested a cheeseburger. A covert operation to get President Trump out of Turkey after last month's NATO summit because of threats from Iran.
7: On the day this reportedly happened, the White House made no mention of the threat to the president's life, but they told the press they would be flying along with the president on the old Air Force One so the new Qatari jet could be shown off to U.S. troops who were stationed in Britain. After boarding in Turkey, the press were told to keep their window shades down, and that is when the Washington Post reports President Trump was taken off that plane, loaded onto a catering truck, and put on another plane, an Air Force C-32A, and quote, that made Air Force One a decoy with media and some White House staff aboard, the official said.
5: Fox's Jackie Heinrich at the White House. The president says escalation with Iran remains a possibility, but so does a diplomatic solution.
10: Currently, the U.S. naval blockade remains in effect, costing the regime hundreds of millions of dollars each day. Still, the Iranians remain defiant as technical talks continue with Oman.
5: Fox's Trey Yinks in Tel Aviv. In Yemen, at least six people reported killed when Iran-backed Houthi rebels fired missiles at a ship. 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
28: From the WJAG in Norfolk Daily News Newsroom, I'm Bill Seifert. Dignitaries cut the ribbon today, officially opening Northeast Community College's iHub in downtown Norfolk. Northeast President Dr. Leah Barrett said when she came to Norfolk in early 2020, the community was deep in discussion with an economic development initiative called Growing Together, led by now Congressman Mike Flood and then Norfolk Mayor Josh Moening, to build up downtown Norfolk.
0: To build up downtown Norfolk, to be a destination for young people to live, to work, to create, and to thrive. The question that was asked of me is, how does Northeast Community College play a role? That was not an easy answer. But today, inside this building, in the heart of downtown Norfolk, you will find Northeast.
28: Barrett said the goal of the iHub is to drive economic growth through empowering learners of all ages through hands-on learning opportunities, advanced robotics training, and industry-recognized credentials. That's news from the WJAG and Norfolk Daily News Newsroom. I'm Bill Seifert.
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8: Ample sunshine expected today with daytime highs approaching 91. East winds 5 to 10 miles per hour. Partly cloudy skies tonight, lows around 69. Mainly cloudy skies tomorrow, highs around 87. I'm meteorologist Jennifer Vujicki for News Talk WJAG AM 780 and 105.9 FM. 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

0: Welcome back in, Clay and Buck. We're rolling through the Tuesday edition of the program. Appreciate all of you hanging out with us. We're going to get into some murder data that is actually a very positive story. Probably continue to talk about Wisconsin and Minnesota making primary decisions. A week from today is Florida, and then we're basically going to be nearly through all of the primary process of who the nominees are going to be, and we'll be into the midterms. And a gentleman with the great name of Clay in Cheyenne, Wyoming, well, he wants to weigh in on our open here. Clay, what do you think?
1: Hey, Clay. Well, I totally agree with you. I think the Democrats not only lack leadership, they lack a clear platform. It seems very horrifically fractured to me. And I think that party is in disarray more than most realize. And I think this is just a very unconventional set of circumstances as we go into this midterm. And I really like our chances. I think Buck's takes a little conventional for me, but I'm like you. I feel good. I think we're going to surprise people this November. And by the way, you're more than welcome to accept my invitation to the Convention of Clays. It meets every October in Washington, D.C.
0: I don't know anything about this. How many people named Clay show up for the Clay Convention?
1: I haven't been in a number of years, but last time I was there, it was definitely more than 1,000.
0: I didn't know that. Wow, that's interesting. I've never had
2: apparently everyone named Clay is way too optimistic about the Republicans' chances. So there's that. 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
9: News, I'm John Saucier. Republican candidates looking to fill the seat vacated by the late Senator Lindsey Graham face off in today's South Carolina primary. Senator Darlene Graham was appointed to fill the seat after the death of her brother. She talked about her accomplishments in Washington since that appointment.
10: Well, I was there 3 weeks, and I got the Russia Sanctions Act passed through the Senate. I was the deciding vote on Todd Blanche for Attorney General, so I think I've accomplished a whole lot in 3 weeks.
9: The winner of the primary faces Democratic nominee Annie Andrews in the general election. New Jersey launching an investigation into a controversial ICE detention facility in Newark, where officials say 3 detainees have died. New Jersey Democratic Representative Analila Mejia.
11: Every American should care, because if our government is able to strip individuals of due process, equal protection, treat them in such a way that it could cost them their lives.
9: America is listening to Fox News.
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4: Now, WJAG Skywatch weather from Weatherology.
16: Highs around 90 this afternoon under mainly sunny skies, east winds 5 to 10 miles per hour. Lows around 69 tonight. Mainly cloudy skies expected tomorrow. Daytime highs approaching 87. I'm meteorologist Jennifer Wojcicki for News Talk WJAG AM 780 and 105.9 FM. Currently, it's 87 degrees.
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2: Welcome back in here to Clay and Buck. We're getting a lot of great talkbacks and calls and everything else. And by the way, join us on the YouTube stream if you have not already. We are getting tens of thousands of YouTube live stream views, which we really appreciate over the course of the program. And we want to be getting hundreds of thousands.

0: living in New York City right now, mom and dad are probably helping to pay your $5,500 a month one-bedroom apartment rent. That's the average rent in Manhattan now. You are making $50,000 a year, which sounds like a lot of money, but as you know, having lived in Manhattan, that's not even enough to pay for a one-bedroom apartment in Manhattan. Even you're $10,000 short on that salary by itself, even as a young person starting there. So you're piling multiple roommates in, you're borrowing from mom or dad, and you're looking around and saying, why is capitalism not valuing what I'm trying to sell? It must be because capitalism isn't working. I'm a socialist now.
1: Do you know what the poverty threshold is for benefits and things in New York City for a single adult? It's about $50,000 a year.
0: Yeah.
1: Now, you might say that's crazy because the average household income in America is 55, 60? What is it right now? I've got to check. It's been going up in recent years.
0: Yeah, it's more than that now because household is defined oftentimes as two people working together, right? But individually, $50,000.
1: 83. Yeah. So it's 83. Average household income is 83. I'd have to look at average per capita income because you're talking about a single individual. To your point, Clay, household
0: often
1: is often
0: man
1: two.
0: And woman working both. But yes,
1: my point being, in New York City, because of the cost of living, if you're a single person making $50,000 a year, you're in poverty basically, or you're right on the red line of poverty. Which if you're a single guy making $50K a year and you live in Tulsa, you're doing well. You know, you live in a nice place. You probably have a nice car. You're paying, paying for on the, on the driveway. So it's very different. It's basically twice as much to live in New York as it is to live in most other metros. It's like double the. So if you make $100,000 in New York City, also true in the Bay Area, but that's because of all the AI and the Google and tech money. It's like that's a whole other universe. But Clay, it's really and Miami actually now is as expensive as New York City, unfortunately. So.
0: Well, and again, I think what this comes to is you are frustrated, and if you are frustrated, you're able to be manipulated because you have no historical knowledge. You don't have a lot of financial literacy, so you're not able to keep in front of your bills. And so you're looking around and saying, if this isn't working for me, it has to be that there is something that is broken in American capitalism. And so that is who they are feeding on. And they aren't really selling them socialism. They're just selling them, it isn't, capitalism is not working for you. Let's try this new thing, which, as we know, is not actually new. But if you're 25 and you were born the year that 9/11 happened, socialism and communism can seem like something that might value you more. So it's illiteracy from a historical perspective coupled with frustration. Voila, Mom Donnie saying, I'll make your groceries 30% cheaper, and I'll ensure that your rent isn't going to go up.
1: And if you want to get a sense as to how much the dishonest, oh, it's not socialism really, it's just going to make your life easier and less expensive line is, Gavin Newsom is getting in on this game. He's criticizing capitalism. This is cut 16. Play it.
2: Capitalism as we know it, not going to work as we know it. It doesn't. 20 states still pay $7.25 a minimum wage. We printed that first trillionaire. I was with college Democrats yesterday. It was interesting. Two of them said that, of all things. They said that it was physiological for them. It wasn't even, these are young people that felt something about that. And the way, it was interesting, one young lady, I said, she described it so vividly in those terms. It was alarming to me. Because she just feels like she's locked out of all of that. And so again, I think our party needs to call that out. Concentration, we need to call that out.
1: Capitalism as we know it, not gonna work. Gavin Newsom, what if you were $20 million? Doesn't he own a vineyard?
0: He used to, at least. Yeah, he had a wine company, liquor store in many different respects. I mean, he's worth a ton of money, but... Again,
1: this is somebody who's become very rich in the capitalist system and then turns around and instead of, one, being humble and grateful for it, that's way too much to ask, it's Gavin Newsom, but two, encouraging other people to also, experience and to chase after the benefits of a capitalist system, he's playing the emotions game.
0: That's right.
1: Playing to their emotions.
0: And it's working. And this is why yesterday we were saying... that AOC in the way that she's able to speak authentically to the audience, even while selling something that is awful. And actually, this is the other important thing, Buck, actually is going to make things worse, right? All of the processes that are being put in place by Mamdani are likely to make the average New Yorker's life worse than it would have been if they had never, ever embraced it at all. But they feel like they're doing something. And that is who Mamdani is taking advantage of.
1: The kids call it the vibes.
0: The vibes.
1: And you even have politicians now who will use this phraseology because they know that it appeals to the under 30 crowd, which is a substantial. They don't vote in high numbers, but there's a lot of them. And it's a vote that could be very useful for Democrats in these places. And Clay, here real quick, before we here's Francesca Hong sounding just like Gavin Newsom on the, we're not going to turn into communism. Just look at our minimum wage laws. Play 15. This is
3: voters
1: 15.
3: Voters who fear that this, the Democratic Socialism could turn into communism, what would you want them to know?
4: No. This is a state where we still have a 233 tip minimum wage and 725 minimum wage. I think it's going to be pretty hard to turn that into socialism soon.
1: Clay, I just want to note, they both, Gavin Newsom and Francesca Hong, talking minimum wage right away. This is like when you say, hey, I think communism is bad, and people say, oh, do you like the 40-hour work week? Do you like weekends? Yeah, that's really what we're talking about here. Clay, minimum wage is one of these things, and it's true, by the way, even on the right, it never works the way that people who want it think it works. There are always trade-offs, but it sounds good and people like it, so it wins.
0: I will point out, Francesca Hong, who is on the ballot today and is going to become probably the Democrat nominee, as you said, she's not being endorsed by people on the left. I think it's because they don't respect her intelligence. I really do. I mean, when she gets these questions, she's incapable of answering them. You may not like Mamdani's answers. You may not like Abdul El-Sayed's answers. You might not even like AOC's answers. But they have a just a smoothness in their glib answer and grin dynamic that she does not have that allows them to get past some of these questions. Does that make sense?
1: They can confidently parrot the mandatory phrases.
0: That's right. She can't do it for whatever reason, and I think that they know that she's going to get exposed on a level that even AOC can't get exposed on. Look, unfortunately, we have a huge audience in Spokane. There have been, it appears it was arson, a lot of different investigations that have gone on into all the burning that happened in Spokane. Over 1,100 structures, they believe, have been harmed. 65,000 people evacuated. All sorts of issues all throughout Washington. It's emblematic, oftentimes, of what happens. 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
14: If you solve that problem, what happens to the homeless industrial complex that is there to keep solving it? You know, the libs create a problem so they can pretend to solve it. They can't solve it because then they got to go invent a new problem. What would that one be? I'm sure there'll be something else coming out. It's like sugar and dentists. It's a symbiotic relationship. I'm sure dentists go, well, you got to stop eating sugar, but man, that sugar got them a boat. So, you know, it's all about maintenance. It's like, how many homeless can we keep around with totally pissing off people because we can't get rid of it because we have thousands of outreach workers, case managers, support staff, a network of providers and contractors, outreach shelters, social workers, money flowing into this bureaucracy without, again, oversight.
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0: Welcome back in. We have got a special guest, Speed Sexton, sitting right now. Got a ball in his hand. Can now say ball. Has been barking like a dog.
1: Yes.
0: Putting on quite the show.
1: He likes ball. Mama, dada, and ball are the favorite words. And he likes
0: good,
1: to go roof,
0: good trio.
1: Roof at Ginger Spice, the dog, and who is under my feet right now. So she may be barking in a second here. But Speed, we call this the Speed Cam. And Clay, our YouTubers demanded, they said, we need a Speed appearance. So I said, the Speed Cam will get fired up. And here we are. Can you wave
18: for everybody, buddy?
1: You want to wave?
0: Oh, ball. He wants to play ball.
1: He wants to play
0: which
1: ball.
0: Is, that's you know fair. What? I don't blame you. And there's a lot of guys and gals out there right now that wouldn't mind being able to play ball too, instead of being at work.
1: It's definitely fun. I think we got a future major leaguer on our hands here. The problem now, by the way, is when he leaves the studio, he gets upset. He likes this room. There's a lot of fun lights and things, and so when he goes out of there, he's like, "Excuse me, this was my segment." So, you know, we're going to have to get something, a rider in his contract.
0: All right, we've got, by the way, loaded lines. But I wanted to hit this because I thought it was entertaining. This was in the talkbacks. Buck, someone is afraid that you are a little bit too enamored of AOC. And can we play that cut from the talkback?
19: Balderdash. Clay, you got to get Buck under control, man. Like, he is really into AOC. I'm starting to think he's going to, like, go out and, like, start campaigning for her, dude. Man, I don't know. She looks like a donkey, Buck. I don't know, man. You think Anne Hathaway is ugly, but she looks good? Like, come on, dude. Get it together.
0: Wow. Brother, I love you, but your take is horrible. Politics and acting have different beauty standards. That's point one. Point two, nobody thinks AOC is ugly. Nobody thinks she's ugly. You could say she's not, like, gorgeous, fine. But for a politician, Clay, top tier, don't lie.
20: She is the best-looking politician in America on the Democrat side. I don't think there's any argument for that, certainly for a female. Gavin Newsom's not bad-looking either.
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0: In this 25th anniversary year of 9/11, we continue to see the toll that day is taking on heroes and their families. 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
26: The path to the midterms runs through six more states. I'm Lisa Brady, Fox News. And in the Wisconsin governor's race, even Thanksgiving has become an issue. Democratic Socialist Francesca Hong just telling reporters,
27: I've cooked many great Thanksgiving dinners. And I'm not going to cancel Thanksgiving.
26: She has also said she's evolved from some past positions.
28: Now, even though she's in the lead, the Democratic establishment is not so happy with Francesca Hung. She's too far left
2: for them. So the outgoing governor, Tony Evers, is campaigning with one of her primary opponents, David Crowley.
26: Fox's Mike Tobin in Milwaukee. On the Republican side, Congressman Tom Tiffany considered the front runner. In South Carolina, Republicans will choose a new Senate nominee after the death of Lindsey Graham, whose sister Darlene was appointed to finish the final months of his term.
3: I want to work hard every single day for the people of South Carolina. That's why I want to do this, not to be a politician, not for self-ambition, not for power. I want to continue helping the people of South Carolina.
26: Also telling reporters with nine other candidates in the race, she expects a runoff in 2 weeks. It's also decision day in Alabama, Vermont, Connecticut, and Minnesota, where a Senate race is splitting Democrats.
4: Congresswoman Angie Craig got a lot of blowback over her vote for the Lincoln-Riley Act 10 months before the feds showed up here in the Twin Cities. She's owned that and said she regrets it, but in a race where a lot of voters say they are looking for change, that could still be a factor.
26: Fox's Garrett Tenney, but Craig has emphasized electability, hoping to top progressive Lieutenant Governor Peggy Flanagan. The Republican field has nine contenders. Search and rescue efforts continue in Colombia.
5: This is the most powerful earthquake to hit Colombia in a decade. The U.S. State Department announcing the Trump administration is committing $15.5 million to Colombia for shelter, food, protection, and earthquake assessment.
26: Fox Noticias anchor Andrea Linares. 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
9: From the WJAG and Norfolk Daily News Newsroom, I'm Bill Seifert. A district court judge granted a temporary injunction to not recognize a new political party in Nebraska, according to court documents. Omaha television station KETV reports the Nebraska Republican Party filed a motion to temporarily block Secretary of State Bob Evnen from recognizing the America First Party. The injunction also temporarily blocks Evnen from certifying any candidates using the America First Party name. Norfolk 101 Citizens Academy gives you a close-up look at the city's snow plows, jail cells, and wastewater treatment plants, and provides you opportunities to learn things about the city you might not have known before. Participants meet with city managers who will give overviews of their divisions, including tours of many city facilities. 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
11: Sunshine mixed with clouds at times this afternoon, with daytime highs approaching 91. East winds 5 to 10 miles per hour. Partly cloudy skies again tonight. Slight chance of thunderstorms. Lows sit down to about 69. I'm meteorologist Jennifer Wojcicki for News Talk WJAG AM 780 and 105.9 FM. 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

0: said this on, it was actually the after show for the Bill Maher thing, Clay, but I said in the after show that the 2020 election was held under duress. It was not referring to January 6th, or rather the aftermath, but referring to the fact that there were stores that were boarding up everywhere in case Donald Trump won re-election, because we just knew there were going to be more riots. And, you know, Trump was in a tough spot with this. I think he was a little slow to act, quite honestly, with some of those riots, and I said so at the time. But the fact that Miami is down to the crime level, not just Miami, Florida as a state is down to the crime level that it is right now. So what is the excuse at this point for New Orleans, Detroit, Baltimore? You know, go down the list of the perennially way too violent cities. Memphis no longer may be on that list because
1: I've got a list of cities that are improving. Let me give you this, a couple more data points, because I love just looking at the actual raw numbers. And for people out there, there's always people who say, oh, you can't trust. Murder's hard to fake, right? If there's a dead body, I understand some of you who can say, hey, property crime, robberies, they will kind of manufacture or massage the data in their favor. Here are cities, Buck, that are up this year. Bucking, no pun intended, the trend. Charlotte, Chicago, Denver, Las Vegas, Oklahoma City, San Francisco, and Buck, San Diego. Let me give you, that surprises me. We have a huge audience in San Diego. I'm curious if people feel this in San Diego. The number of murders in San Diego have doubled compared to last year. I don't know if that's cartel violence. I don't know what the numbers would be. Obviously, it's close to the border. San Diego by itself, Buck, had the same number of murders as Miami, Tampa, and Orlando combined, 29. Okay? That's kind of an alarm bell going off. Again, those are cities that are going counter to the trend. Charlotte, Chicago, Denver, Vegas, Oklahoma City, San Diego, and San Francisco, higher murder rates. Listen to some of these drops, Buck. Newark, New Jersey, down 65%. Just since last year. Raleigh, North Carolina, down 64%. I think there were only four murders that have occurred in Raleigh. We're number one there. They've almost had a murder-free year. Baltimore, you were just mentioning, down 60%. Things have gotten much better in Baltimore. I wonder how much of the federal surge.
0: But you got to hold on here, Clay, because a lot of these places saw all-time highs
1: just a
0: couple of years ago. So it's still it's really a question of where is it relative to the average of, say, the last 20 years, I think. I don't think it's fair to say, because it could be down from, I mean, Chicago. I think Philadelphia had almost 700 murders in 2021.
1: Some of the numbers were crazy during by the way, Arlington, Texas, down 60%. Aurora, Colorado, that's outside of Denver, down nearly 60%. Suffolk County, New York, that's on Long Island. These are smaller numbers, right? Not a lot of people get murdered there, but down nearly 60%. Boston, down 52.4%. Miami,
0: Suffolk is like the Hamptons, Clay, so there's probably two murders a year there. So the stats there might be a little...
1: The Nassau County and Suffolk County. Boston, down 52%. Miami, I mentioned, down 50%. Everyone just stops paying attention to it because it's gotten so much better. D.C., down 44% so far this year compared to last year in murders. And then Memphis, you mentioned it, down 40% in murders. D.C. and Memphis, President Trump called in the guard. He has said over and over and over again, we could fix Chicago. The mayor and the governor, for political reasons, will not let the president come into Chicago, which is now, by far, the murder capital of America.
0: I was curious. I was digging into the San Diego numbers. Did you say San Diego had a big spike so far this year?
1: Yeah, it's nearly doubled compared to last year.
0: Because it had been on a downward trajectory in the year. So that's very strange, right? It's one thing to say murders are down from 2021, let's say, which was the absolute peak in a lot of places. I think Philly... You guys can check. That one comes to mind. I think Philly had its all-time high for murders in 2022 or 2023, something like that, under the Biden administration is when it happened. But, yeah, I'm surprised because San Diego was down 25% from 2024 to 2025 and 27 murders in 2025 total. How many this year in 2026 did you say?
1: They've already had more than that in the first half of the year, 29.
0: That's
1: so again, I wonder,
0: yeah,
1: is there a cartel connection? There have been a lot of Mexican cartel violence. Has it spiraled over and those bodies are ending up in San Diego? I don't know the answer. That's one thing I would wonder about. But when I look at this data, Buck, Chicago is off the charts compared to basically every other city in America. Let me put it to you this way. Chicago has 211 murders through the first half of the year. Philadelphia, which you were talking about, had 83. So New York City obviously has been much better in general, although it's starting to tick back up. But nobody else is even close. L.A. is over 100. Nobody else is even close to Chicago. It's a different caliber and level of violence in Chicago compared to every other city in America. Chicago has twice as many murders as every other city in America.
0: Per capita?
1: Straight numbers.
0: Oh, I'm sorry, straight numbers?
1: Straight numbers. L.A. has half the number of murders, even though it's a bigger city than Chicago.
0: That's actually, I mean, that's crazy, but not surprising, because I know Chicago, L.A. has always had a pretty low murder rate. I think you could go into Chicago, if you had a willingness for the Democrat mayor and the Democrat city council, because it's all in the city or the environs of Chicago itself, is where the stuff, there's not a ton of people getting shot in, like, Peoria or Springfield or something. So if you had a willingness to go in there, I think you could bring the murder rate down 50% in Chicago in a year.
1: I 100% sign off. They could save hundreds of lives in Chicago if they just actually tried to fix the problem.
0: So then you have to wonder, why would Brandon Johnson, the mayor of Chicago, he's a Democrat, he's a black man, why doesn't Mayor Johnson want to save, call it 200 lives next year by changing this? And I think the answer is, one, it would be, the big part of it is just admitting that your opponents were right. He doesn't want to admit that the other side is right, meaning the Republicans, the conservatives, even the moderate Democrats. Because there was a Democrat who ran who was going to try to clean things up. And then I think, too, Clay, he doesn't want to see a surge in young black men arrested for gang activity and violence.
1: That's more
0: bothersome to him than the 200 young black men who are going to be killed, men and women and children, by the way, who are going to be killed by gang violence next year.
1: Also, President Trump getting to take credit when the crime rate came down. He would rather things stay bad than allow Trump to make it better if Trump gets credit for it. I mean, it's broken. That's a broken political system in Chicago. Home break-ins. FBI pegs the number, 3,000 a day nationwide. What if you are out there right now and you want to try to make sure that your home is safe, but you want to do it not only with lethal, a lot of you have guns, but also with non-lethal? 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
0: Welcome back in here to Clay and Buck. We have a bunch of calls and talk back. Let's see here. Jim in Oklahoma wants to talk capitalism. What's going on, Jim?
12: How you doing? Mainly the capitalism stuff. I appreciate you talking about it. I would love to hear people remind what we're doing is not capitalism, because the government is still picking winners and losers. So it's a hybrid. If it was true capitalism, it'd be working a lot better. I agree that the capitalism that Newsom is saying, as we know it, is not working. I agree. I've worked for myself most of my life, and that's the problem, is we need to get back to true capitalism. Look back at IBM and Apple, for crying out loud. I don't know if you're old enough to know that. Most of these youngers don't. IBM had the monopoly. The government didn't come in and do anything about it. Apple came in and said, we can do it better. And look where they are today. You can pick a lot of those. But that doesn't happen because the government gets in. And
1: I think the government is... Thank you for the call. I think the government is too involved in general. I do think there are a lot of tremendous success stories. Amazon is, I think, one of the greatest, maybe the greatest of all time. You can go on your phone and order anything, and it'll be at your home in a few hours, and it can be anything under the sun. Amazon has a huge market in internet commerce, but it also has a phenomenal business model that it has built. So I wish we had more unregulated capitalism, lower taxes. I think all those things are true. Stock market's at record highs. There are a lot of issues. I'm not sure that successful companies is one of them. We'll be back final hour next.
13: speaking truth and having fun. Clay Travis and Buck Sexton.
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11: Heading home with a long way to go. Lisa Brady, Fox News. Marine veteran Robert Gilman, released earlier today by Russia, was held for more than 4 years in a Russian prison where advocates say he was mistreated.
18: Physical torture, forced medication, and provocations.
11: Democratic Senator Ed Markey of Massachusetts, where Gilman is from, his sister crediting Markey and President Trump with winning his release. The president posting that he had spoken personally with President Putin about the case and that the Russians did not ask for anyone in return. Also posting earlier today that he had spoken with Gilman. The U.S. considered Gilman wrongfully detained on disputed charges. He'll be evaluated and treated at a military hospital in Texas. The U.S. military just confirming it fired on a Panamanian-flagged ship in the Gulf of Oman as it tried to evade the U.S. blockade of Iranian ports. Central Command says an American helicopter fired missiles into the engine room, disabling that ship after it ignored warnings to stop earlier today. Swift boat water rescues underway in parts of Ohio, where Governor Mike DeWine has declared an emergency in counties east of Columbus because of flash flooding, now blamed for at least one death, and with the continued storm threat, he's activating the National Guard.
19: The flooding concerns will only get worse, we believe. So, you know, they will be ready to be deployed.
20: The governor urging people to pay attention, with downed trees and power lines also a hazard. Firefighters from Mexico heading to Western Canada to help fight a wildfire that's killed one 80-year-old woman and forced 20,000 people to evacuate. Another 10,000 told to be ready to leave. One official with the British Columbia Wildfire Service says crews are working around the clock to establish control lines. Back-to-back losses on Wall Street. The Dow down 184 at the bell. 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
22: From the WJAG and Norfolk Daily News Newsroom, I'm Bill Seifert. Norfolk Public Schools officials on Monday talked about the potential budget for the 2026-27 school year ahead of its budget meeting in September. The Norfolk Daily News reports the staffing budget jumped from $51.4 million to $53.6 million to cover the wage increases for starting classroom paraprofessionals of $2 an hour and increasing starting teachers' budgets from $39,800 to $44,000. Both those increases were intended to keep NPS up to date with surrounding schools and recruit the best teachers it can for the school. The staffing budget accounts for more than 80% of the entire NPS budget. As the summer season winds down, AquaVenture Water Park in Norfolk will transition to its end-of-season operating schedule. For the remainder of the season, the water park will be closed Monday through Friday and will be open on Saturdays and Sundays from 11:30 a.m. to 5 p.m. through Labor Day weekend.
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28: Sunshine mixed with clouds at times this afternoon, with daytime highs approaching 91. East winds 5 to 10 miles per hour. Partly cloudy skies again tonight. Slight chance of thunderstorms. Lows sit down to about 69. I'm meteorologist Jennifer Wojcicki for News Talk WJAG AM 780 and 105.9 FM. 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

0: And he said, fight, fight, fight, which was also a real thing that happened and pretty wild and crazy in retrospect.
1: But I don't know how often this happens. I do think that there is a significant and worthy discussion surrounding how this story got out, who leaked it, and the fact that the White House didn't deny it is what kind of makes me think that it may have been intentional and designed to smoke somebody out.
0: So, we'll see. It's a lot of effort. It's a lot of effort to smoke out a leaker. What I took from this was actually the surprise that the threat from Iran could be high enough as a against presidential security that they would really be worried about this. That was a little bit surprising to me. There have been some pretty kind of out there, but serious or taken seriously plots in the past. Remember the Iranians were going to assassinate an ambassador and in a restaurant in D.C.
1: Yeah.
0: that actually I know quite well, I've been to many times, kind of a well-known place in Georgetown. So the Iranians have had this kind of stuff before in the past, but for the president to change flight, let's just say that what maybe you're saying is true. I don't actually have a clear view on that. To me, it seems like a lot of trouble to go through to smoke out a leaker, but doesn't mean it's not what happened. The alternative is that the Iranian threat against the Trump administration, or against President Trump, rather, himself, was so intense in that moment that they would change his flight schedule in response to it. I'm surprised the Iranians have that kind of capability, even of theoretical capability, to worry the president with a Secret Service detail. Remember, this would have been in Turkey. He's a guest of the Turkish government. The Turks have very serious internal security apparatus as well. So, you know, a little surprised.
1: Let me just say this. You may have better knowledge of surface-to-air missiles than me. When I've only flown Air Force One, you know, on one trip, but it was multiple different flights. I thought that there would be a jet escort in some way that was visible with Air Force One.
0: Mm-hmm.
1: Meaning, I thought when I sat in the window and looked out that there would be some deterrent effect, meaning there's a jet out there way off in the distance or something.
0: You thought you were an executive decision, Kurt Russell, Steven Seagal,
1: yeah,
0: the
1: I
0: whole
1: don't know.
0: Thing. Remember that movie?
1: Am I crazy? Like, I thought, I remember I was sitting there and I'm like, do we not have like a jet, you know, escort in some way that is visible out there? There isn't. We don't know what deterrence mechanisms Air Force One has. How difficult would it be to hit Air Force One, or I've worried about this for a long time, the Marine One, right? The helicopters that fly over D.C. all the time. They have two of those, and the idea is you never know which one the president is in. That's the reason that I've been told that maybe that they have to have multiple other people traveling, but they always have two. If you're in D.C. and you see Marine One, you don't know which one the president
0: is in. Do you think, like the movie Dave, there's a doppelganger of the president as well who goes around like, the best president ever, I'm telling you right now, the most beautiful, handsome, brilliant president.
1: That role, because there's a lot of Trump impersonators. But my question is, how hard is it with a surface-to-air missile to hit? Because if the Iranian...
0: What you're talking about is a MANPAD, I think, which would be a man-portable air defense system, like a shoulder-fired missile, what they call the MANPADs. SAM, usually people is referring to as like, when someone says a surface-to-air missile, an SAM, usually I think it's like a mechanized, more like a Russian S-300 system or something like that. But with a MANPAD system, I have never read anything, I've never seen anything about the classified, about the president's defense, so I'm just guessing, I have no idea. You would assume that there are countermeasures on board Air Force One that would, things like, chaff, and some of the guys who know air defense and aviation way better than me would be able to weigh in here, but I'm sure there are countermeasures. It's not just like, we hope that nobody can pop off a shot at the plane.
1: That would be what I would think they might have been nervous about in Turkey, because otherwise why would he be changing planes? Like, they must think, like, I don't think that they're thinking, oh, somebody's going to try to shoot him as he's boarding the plane, right? They must think that there's some sort of
0: Or they were trying to smuggle a bomb onto the plane. There might have been a concern that somebody...
1: But
0: you know,
1: theoretically, you wouldn't want to take that off then, right? Like, you wouldn't want to get in the air with a bomb on the plane. To me, the most likely... And again, this is not my level of expertise, but the most likely plot that they thought existed to me seems to be that it would be somebody firing at the plane when it's in the air. Because, but then it goes back to the journalists. They really are cannon fodder.
0: Well, this is the, that was the thing. The journalists stayed on the plane, and they're like, so we all get blown up. If this actually gets blown up, the president's fine, and that's just the way that it is. Meanwhile, we're here to cover the president. I would say, yeah, Clay, I mean, the MANPAD threat to aviation is something that counterterrorism analysts have been, you know, analyzing and looking at and everything for a long time. The truth is that any, whether it's a plane or a helo, takeoff and landing are the most vulnerable periods.
1: Yep.
0: In you know, top to bottom, always. So you always have some threat there because you're close to the ground. The thing about some of the MANPADs can go really high with their range. Some of them are much you know, slower or lower ceiling. That's very possible. I don't know. They might have gotten some chatter about it, and they just didn't want to take a chance. And also, I said Turkey has a serious security apparatus. How much do we trust Turkey? That's a whole other question. It's not the UK. I'm just going to put it that way. It's not the UK. It's not Canada. You know, I would put Trump's safety in the hands of the Brits or the Canadians entirely without a second. I would say he wouldn't even need Secret Service in those countries based on their desire to protect our president. Honestly, now I'm not saying he would do that, but it just they're on our team when it comes to the safety of our president. Turkey, I think so. I think they are. I don't know if they're as on it, though, as some of the others. I'll just say that. So I think that flying out of Turkey, I know they're a NATO partner, blah, blah, blah. I know all that. But it's Turkey.
1: I made a stake bet with Light 'em Up Linda on the show yesterday. We posted it on X. If Byron Donald's not the next governor of Florida, I'm going to take Light 'em Up Linda out for a steak dinner. 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
5: I'm Liz Klayman, and this is the Fox Business Report.
6: The major averages ending lower in choppy trading as investors monitor the latest developments in the Middle East while awaiting key inflation data, which will be released Wednesday morning. July's Consumer Price Index report will likely help determine the Fed's path for interest rates. Rising oil prices are fueling inflation concerns, with West Texas Intermediate crude topping $83 a barrel. Tech was the worst performing sector, with the Magnificent Seven big cap tech stocks mostly lower. Shares of NVIDIA were flat. The AI darling is partnering with Wall Street asset managers in a $500 billion financing venture. The Dow winners, Caterpillar, Home Depot, and JP Morgan Chase. The Dow decliners, Alphabet, Honeywell Technologies, and United Health. The Dow down 184 points. The Nasdaq lower by 160. S&P 500 down 25. That's your Fox Business Report. I'm Hillary Barsky, invested in you.
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1: 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I believe we have Abdul. Well, you know what? Let's get to some of these calls. I need you guys all to be quick if you want me to get through all of them. David in Davis County, Utah.
9: Afternoon, guys. I think you're both correct. One, it may have been a canary trap. And two, the man pad threat in that region. And as I told your screener, when this made the news, watching CBS Evening News with Tony DeCopel and looking at the video and then double checking some photos, there's an IR countermeasures that's installed on the older VC-25A. I saw it on the flight line when President Clinton visited Luke Air Force Base and recognized what it was then. And the video and photos of the new VC-25B bridge, it does not have that similar system installed above each of the engines on the back of the pylons. And if just looking at the photos, both of you and listeners could look at the external photos, have an idea of what's installed. But if that leaker passed on other and in more detail information, drop the hammer on them. That's it, guys. Oh, and it's an ALQ 204 Matador, if anybody, the technology nerds, are going to go running around online to find it.
1: There you go. That seems super, super specific, Buck, on what exactly the protective mechanisms are. I am out tomorrow. Got a family member having a medical procedure. Everything should be fine. But I will be back on Thursday. You've got a solo. Thanks for listening.
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0: We're not hearing news stories out of Israel like we did earlier this year. While much of the world has moved on to the next story, Israeli families continue living with uncertainty and recovery. 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
12: Left to vote in South Carolina. I'm Lisa Brady, Fox News. That's where Republicans are choosing a new Senate nominee after the death of Lindsey Graham.
13: I want to get out. I want to meet as many people as possible. I really want to work hard to get to know people and what they want.
12: Senator Darlene Graham appointed to finish her brother's term, so she'll work hard to earn votes, expecting to be in a runoff 2 weeks from now with 10 candidates on the ballot today. Five other states also voting, and two of the most closely watched races have Democrats divided. In Wisconsin, Francesca Hong is trying to become the first Democratic Socialist governor.
14: I think our policies are ones that are the solutions to deliver for working class people, permanent affordability, so we don't come back to moments like these.
12: Hong has said she's evolved from some past positions and today denied wanting to cancel Thanksgiving. The outgoing Democratic governor is campaigning with County Executive David Crowley. Congressman Tom Tiffany considered the frontrunner on the Republican side. And in a Minnesota Senate race, Democratic Congresswoman Angie Craig is hoping to top the state's Lieutenant Governor Peggy Flanagan.
15: Flanagan is the more progressive candidate with positions like Medicare for All and abolishing ICE. She served with Governor Tim Walz for nearly 8 years when much of the state's massive fraud was taking place. Craig has tried to capitalize on those arguments by pointing to her record of flipping and holding a longtime Republican district and stressing that keeping this Senate seat blue should be the biggest priority in this race.
12: Fox's Garrett Henning in Minneapolis, where there were anti-ICE protests after two people were killed in deadly confrontations. Craig has said she regrets voting for the Lake and Riley Act. Pennsylvania is now suing TikTok, accusing the social media giant of misleading app stores about the content teen users are exposed to. The state attorney general also claiming the platform is intentionally designed to be addictive. Multiple states have made similar claims in lawsuits. 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
17: From the WJAG and Norfolk Daily News newsroom, I'm Bill Seifert. Nebraska U.S. Senator Pete Ricketts was in Norfolk this morning for a campaign rally in his re-election bid. Ricketts told News Talk WJAG his positions and policies are in stark contrast to his opponent.
20: I'm talking about the things I've been delivering for Nebraska for nearly 12 years, whether it's going to be more money in your pocket through the tax relief we've done, keeping communities safer, through the effort we've made to investments in law enforcement or securing the border. And it's in stark contrast with my opponent, who would vote to increase your taxes and, in fact, wants to raise your Social Security taxes to give it to illegal immigrants and give them a pathway to vote. So very different from what most Nebraskans want.
17: Ricketts is squaring off with registered independent Dan Osborne in November's general election. As the summer season winds down, Aqua Venture Water Park in Norfolk will transition to its end-of-season operating schedule. For the remainder of the season, the water park will be closed Monday through Friday and will be open on Saturdays and Sundays from 11:30 a.m. to 5 p.m. through Labor Day weekend.
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21: Lows around 69 tonight under partly cloudy skies with a slight chance for storms. Northeast winds 5 to 10 miles per hour. A mix of clouds and sun again tomorrow. Slight chance for storms. High temperatures reach up to 87. I'm meteorologist Jennifer Wojcicki for News Talk WJAG AM 780 and 105.9 FM. 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
22: It's Tuesday afternoon, August 11th, and this is AgriTalk. Welcome to AgriTalk. I'm your host, Michelle Rook. Well, grains were lower Tuesday with risk-off technical selling ahead of the August WASDE and crop report. Now, that was despite another 5 million bushels of soybean export business to China. Wheat also weighed on row crops, bailing on unconfirmed rumors of a meeting between Russia and Ukraine to allow safe passage of export vessels. Cattle futures were mixed, still running up into resistance, chart resistance on live cattle futures, while feeders were mostly higher, but markets still awaiting this week's cash trade. In hogs, well, we were mostly lower there and unable to extend recent gains. Details today on AgriTalk. Our guest analyst, Mike Miner of Professional Ag Marketing. Later in the show, Brian Bledsoe has our ag weather forecast. Brian Split with AgMarket.net as price action perspective right after the news with Spencer Langford, economist with Pro Farmer. Happy Tuesday to you, Spencer.
23: Hey, happy Tuesday to you as well, Michelle.
22: Yeah. Well, kind of another quiet day in the corn market. Maybe even we could say the bean market was a little more active ahead of the report. But really, that's kind of where the market is really focused right now, isn't it?
23: Yeah, it really does kind of seem like the report positioning is, you know, kind of overshadowing some other news that we're getting, especially in soybeans, you know. on the fundamental side of things, cropped 1% down to 62%. And we also got news, as you mentioned, of a flash sale to China of 136,000 metric tons of soybeans, as well as soybean meal getting a flash sale this morning of 180,000 metric tons to the Philippines. But really just kind of that pre-report positioning and a little bit of pressure across the ag commodities today. That led to September soybeans falling 10.25 cents to 11.51 and a half, while November soybeans fell 10.75 cents to 11.68 and three quarters. September meal lost 50 cents to $305, while September soy oil fell 96 points to 68.57.
22: Yeah, and the November beans, I know we've been kind of trying to hold that 100-day moving average, so we got right into that area here today. But again, you can't make too much out of it going into a report, it doesn't seem like. The corn market, boy, that one, like we said, has been very sideways here the last 3 days, hasn't it?
23: Yeah, definitely. Range-bound is just the word that I would use to describe these markets right now. And, you know, tomorrow's report, that is kind of hard to understate typically how important it is. That's really the first time we get a survey-based forecast of these crop yields. It's not, you know, just a trend line projection. These are, you know, reports that are derived from what farmers are telling USDA. And also, you know, on the acreage side of things, we also get an update based off what FSA has certified and not just limited to, you know, what that June acreage report.
22: For sure.
23: Very important there. And for the day, September corn was down 1.5 cents to 436 and three quarters, with December corn down 1.25 cents to 460 and a half.
22: Yeah, and we've been pivoting right around that 460 area. I know we have some people watching kind of that 50-day moving average. Brian Split has another take on the technical picture, which we're going to talk about just in a little bit. Wheat, though, under some pretty good pressure today.
23: Yeah, you know, there was a little bit of news there that there was the potential for a pause in these attacks between Russia and Ukraine. Obviously, that situation is still very, very fragile, to put it lightly. And you know, I think talking about this WASDE report, when we shift to the global side of things, the wheat stocks are something that I'm really going to be keeping an eye on myself. It's going to be really interesting to see, you know, are we getting any big changes to production estimates after we've seen these heat waves in Europe? So, with wheat trending down, maybe we could get a little bit of a surprise with this WASDE tomorrow. And for the day, September SRW wheat fell 10.25 cents to 630 and a quarter, while September HRW fell 14 and a quarter to 699 and a quarter. September spring wheat fell 10 and three quarter cents to 659 and a quarter.
22: Yeah, it's, I think, interesting that you point out that we need to be watching what's going on with the wheat balance sheet from a global standpoint. We get so fixated on corn and soybean yield in this report tomorrow, for sure. Cotton market, a little correction yesterday, but back higher today.
23: Yeah, you know, over the past couple weeks here, it's been really impressive to see cotton really continue to grind higher towards that 85-cent mark rather than kind of gravitate back towards that 80-cent mark,
22: for sure.
23: Like, you know, we may have originally thought. We may, however, need to see a big number on exports, I think, to really push past that level. For the day, December cotton was up 53 points to close at 84.39.
22: And let's talk about the cattle market. A little divergence between live and feeder cattle futures here today. Live cattle almost look a little tired to me.
23: Yeah, you know, we also kind of saw a little bit of a slip there in choice box beef. I know Monday we saw a really big surge up of about $7 in choice, and I you know, that really offered support, I thought. But today we had a little bit of a pullback, dropped $1.04. It's back down to 370.38, and I think that definitely weighed on futures some.
22: Yeah.
23: But, you know, typically beef prices, we get a little bit of a boost leading up to this Labor Day weekend. So, you know, if that seasonal factor comes into play, we might get a little bit of support for cattle futures later in the month. For the day, October live cattle fell 57.5 cents to close at 226.32.5. while September feeders gained 67.5 cents to 345.25.
22: Yeah, technical picture in feeder cattle, though, looks better than the live cattle futures. We keep running up into chart resistance, especially in the October, I think, around the 200-day moving average, and can't get through that. All right, like I said, we could not extend gains in the hogs here today. I guess no surprise.
23: Yeah, yesterday we saw some pretty solid gains there. But, you know, even with hogs not being able to really continue to capitalize, it was kind of supportive to see them finish well off of those daily lows. We saw October hogs down 35 cents to finish at 83.32 and a half.
22: Yeah, well, thanks so much. That is Spencer Langford, economist with Pro Farmer. And with Price Action Perspective today, Brian Split with AgMarket.net. All right, last week you and I talked about this head and shoulder pattern in the corn, and it's still something that's confirming in your mind?
4: So in order to confirm that, Michelle, we have to take out the neckline of the pattern. And basically, if we think back to the July WASDE report, post that report, so this would be back to mid-July, this is the level that they have continued to buy against. We're talking roughly 434, 435 on September corn as the front month contract. So if this report does send us through that level tomorrow, basically you have almost a month's worth of buying that would now be underwater, and that would likely lead to additional technical selling. So downside objective, if this does validate itself, would be about 402.5 basis September corn. Now on the flip side, when we think about the amount of time that it's taken to build that pattern, October feeders in the same period of time have built a potential inverse head and shoulder. So the timing of the neckline and the shoulders are roughly about a day apart. The corn market would make it first and the feeder market would make it the next day. So if we could get feeders roughly above 341 on the October contract, that should send us up into the upper 350s. About 358.50 would be the measured objective to the upside on feeders. And I would venture to say that if the corn market validates its head and shoulder pattern by breaking down through that neckline on the report, then we're likely going to see the feeder cattle market follow suit and break through its neckline to the upside.
22: So you don't think there's any coincidence that these are trading in complete inverses?
4: No, not at all. And I think in the short term here, if we have lower priced corn for a shorter period of time here, maybe get a re-look at the summer lows, then feeders are going to be back in demand with cheaper feed values.
22: Very interesting as always. Thanks, Brian. Brian Split with AgMarket.net with our price action and technical perspective here today. When we come back, Mike Miner with Professional Ag Marketing joins us. We're going to talk about WASDE and their crop tour that they just got done with around the Midwest. That's more. We'll have more when we come back on AgriTalk.
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22: And welcome back to AgriTalk. Thanks for joining us here on a Tuesday. Mike Miner with Professional Ag Marketing is joining us here as our guest analyst today. For those of you that are tuning in, of course, so we've been talking about grains were lower today across the board. A lot of that was kind of felt like risk off or technical selling pressure here ahead of the WASDE report. And Mike, let's just talk a little bit about some of the minutia today. Oh, by the way, thanks for being with me. Appreciate it.
2: Thanks for having me.
22: Yeah, no, good to have you. And we want to talk about the tour that you guys held as well. You guys do your own crop tour ahead of the Pro Farmer Crop Tour, and I know you have some historical data to share with us and tracking and that sort of thing. But talking about today's activity, okay, WASDE was one part of it. The other thing we talk about, Black Sea War headlines. Those two things kind of combined to pressure the grain markets today, didn't they?
2: A little bit. You continue to be picky and choosy a little bit on the market on what they want to trade on the wheat side. I think it's really hard to trade engage the wheat market right now because one day you may get news and not trade it, and the next day get the same news and then trade it right away. So it's been a hard one to gauge. There is stories just about maybe they're going to move some exports over through this way, so it's a little bit more bearish still yet. I think that's still a little bit more friendly because if they're choosing to say, hey, we're gonna find a way to get these exports out no matter what, it doesn't tell me necessarily that they're like, we don't need to move them. You know, we're going to make sure we get them out of that port. We're going to stop fighting each other. It'll be fine. That's not really the case. They're trying to find other alternatives to say, like, we can get it through this way, and then we can kind of still keep fighting. And so in my eyes, at least longer term, it seems like this war is going to continue to escalate and pick up some steam. But, yeah, today maybe a little bearish on the wheat side, maybe a little pre-report positioning ahead of the WASDE tomorrow as well.
22: And not to belabor the Black Sea export disruptions, because it's been a moving target. You see different numbers quoted day after day from either the loss of export activity out of Ukraine or Russia. Yesterday, I saw a figure that said Ukraine exports would be down 12% without some stoppage to the war, and I think that was out of the Ukraine Ag Ministry. I think you've pointed out to me probably the biggest key for why wheat can't rally on this war news is because the U.S. is not getting any business out of this, are we? Export business.
2: No, not really necessarily. And for a while here, the higher U.S. dollar wasn't very helpful. But at this point anyways, we've struggled to take advantage of a global market that's paying a little bit more for wheat. And part of that problem, too, through the entirety of this war has been Russia and Ukraine trying to finance their wars on cheap commodity exports. So they've been undercutting us pretty hard as well.
22: Yeah. But I know you have talked in past shows with us about how war, and now we have two wars to talk about, has been kind of a overarching theme to the grain markets. The other one, let's talk about the WASDE. We have hashed and rehashed these trade estimates for the report. Right now, the average trade guesses for corn and soybean yields are pretty close to what we saw in July, the July report, the 183 on corn and 53 on beans. But what does the market already have priced in your opinion?
2: You know, 182.4 was the average trade estimate going into tomorrow's report, and that it's a little low. And to see the range only from like 180 to 185, I mean, really, StoneX is pretty much your top estimate in that number going into tomorrow. So from that perspective, StoneX is normally very close. They're within a percent or one bushel or so of the August number. So they do a very good job, and part of that is that they do a survey, and part of this number in the August WASDE from NASA is it's part survey, part satellite imagery. And the crop starts pretty big this year, right? We had 186, 187, 189 type yield number expectations with satellite imagery to start off the year. And then as the year's gone on, it's stayed a little bit drier and the crop keeps getting a little bit smaller. So for us to be closer to a trend line now, it doesn't show that, wow, we're still above trend line yields. It maybe shows how far we've already taken back this crop a little from what the potential was according to satellite imagery earlier. So it's been getting a little bit smaller. I think the trade is thinking somewhere around trend line at 183, because that would suggest somewhere around 470 futures historically with that type of stocks to use ratio. So it's pretty comfortable in the mid fours. I think once you get below 181, 180 on a corn yield number, it starts to get very, very friendly on price action. If you're above that 184, 185, and if you found more acres, maybe then you start to talk about lower fours, but it's going to be very hard for us to get out of this 60-cent trading range that we've been in on this corn market, Michelle.
22: Yeah, and you and I are sitting in the part of the Corn Belt, the western side anyways. You work out of southern Minnesota, don't necessarily live there, but we have had a much tougher go here with the crop than we did last year, where we were looking at record crops in the western Corn Belt and the northwestern Corn Belt. So do you think that the crop is good enough in the rest of the Corn Belt to balance the western Corn Belt, the northwestern Corn Belt problems or not?
2: To an extent. I don't think we have the crop we had last year in the United States, but I don't think it's far off. Last year's crop probably was a little bit smaller than the number they came out with at the USDA at 186.5. You know, maybe a 185 was a little bit closer, or a few less acres. With that being the case, you know, if we did come in at 183, I think I'm just fine with that. Iowa and Minnesota both look good enough to make up most of the problem in the western Corn Belt. With that being the case as well, you know, you may ask me, how in the world could we put Iowa at 215 or 220? It makes a lot of sense. I mean, we didn't have the southern rust and disease issues through Iowa like we had last year, or we didn't have the bad crop we had north of Marshall, Minnesota, like we did last year with that huge gap. This year, there's just not as many big zeros out there as what we had last year in some of those states. Now, South Dakota, North Dakota, pretty big disasters and spots. Nebraska, obviously too dry there, but we're making up part of it. Illinois has holes out east that has some problems throughout that state. Just end of June, it was too wet when we took our aerial crop tour. It was just very spotty. And it was delayed planting at that point, too, in the eastern Corn Belt, so it wasn't that surprising. But Indiana and Ohio battled through it pretty well. So with that being the case, I think with a lot of difference between a few of the states here, you do somehow end up near that trendline corn yield, Michelle.
22: So, again, when you guys did your crop tour, you did eight states?
2: Yep.
22: Eight states. Okay. And you included North Dakota, right?
2: Yep, because we have a guy up by Bowdell, kind of. So he did some of the North Dakota stuff, a few clients down up there, and then Fargo, and worked our way through the Dakotas, Nebraska, Missouri, over to Ohio, and then back. So we got a pretty good chunk of the tour, at least, under our
22: belts. And again, what did you come out with for corn and soybean yield estimates?
2: We were just under 184 and then rounded up to 184, basically. So just above trend line. And that necessarily doesn't mean I think August WASDE will be there. I do think we'll have something around a 185 if I had to take a bet, just knowing how they calculate the yields on the report. I'd be a little surprised if we did come in below trend line yields. So I'm anxiously waiting for tomorrow's report, as I'm a little bit of an outlier there.
22: Well, it's because of the way, like you say, that we do the methodology, and that's why we had the shocking 188.8 that we got last year, you know, because they're using, we don't have ground truth, we don't have field data to use, so that skews it a little bit. And you came in on soybeans at 53?
2: I don't take a soybean estimate just because it's pretty early yet. A lot of soybeans that, you know, a lot of weather to occur yet. I've been surprised in general how many people have already told me that the soybean potential is really gone, just with some of the top nodes, the way things look today. I thought August weather's been shaping up pretty well for a lot of the Corn Belt, so I'd be surprised if you saw a lower number out of the USDA for soybeans, but nonetheless, with the forecast we have the next 10 days here, it should be some very good soybean weather, I think, Michelle.
22: Yeah, the average trade guess, 52.9, so just 0.1 bushels off of the July figure that USDA gave us, and it's really too early, and I think that's why everybody's kind of stuck on that 53 number. So if there's a surprise tomorrow, it will be that USDA changes that somehow or whatever.
2: That or acres.
22: Acres, let's talk about that. And I've talked about this with other folks, but FSA data, the certified acres, will be incorporated in some thinking because we had, what, 8 million acres of soybeans left to plant when we did the June 30th acreage surveys, that maybe, what, corn and bean acres could both go up?
2: We have a little bit of PTSD from last year, don't we, on the acres?
22: Yes, we do. That maybe some of the other surprises for the report. And then what does the market trade after the report? Plus, well, we haven't talked about cattle and hogs yet. We'll get into that as well with Mike Miner of Professional Ag Marketing when we come back here on AgriTalk.
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22: 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September corn down 1.5, 436.75. Beef down 1.25, 460.5. September beans down 10.25 at 1151.5. November down 10.75, 1168.75. Beef meal was down 70 cents at 310.90. December soybean oil down 102 points, 68.12. September SRW wheat down 10.25, 630.25. HRW 14.25, lower 699.25. And spring wheat off 10.75, 659.25. Beef cotton up 53 at 84.39. October live cattle down 57.5, 226.32.5. Beef down 25 at 225.70. September feeders up 67.5 at 345.25. October up 82.5 with October hogs down 35, 83.32.5. For more information, go to ProFarmer.com.

0: Democrat.
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6: Lows around 69 tonight under partly cloudy skies with a slight chance for storms. Northeast winds 5 to 10 miles per hour. A mix of clouds and sun again tomorrow. Slight chance for storms. High temperatures reach up to 87. I'm meteorologist Jennifer Vlachitsky for News Talk WJAG AM 780 and 105.9 FM. Right now, 91.
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8: 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All right, Mike Miner with Professional Ag Marketing is joining us here on AgriTalk. I'm your host, Michelle Rook. We kind of left off before the break talking about the tour that Professional Ag Marketing does prior to the Pro Farmer Crop Tour and the August WASDE report. And Mike, one of the things I wanted to ask you about that, and then we'll circle back around and talk about acreage a little bit as far as the WASDE, but the tour, where were you guys at last year? How did the numbers compare from last year to this year?
9: Yeah, we were 184.6 last year, so just under two lower than where the USDA ended at. But if you looked, I think Iowa was a big part of that. Iowa, they came out at 210 in the USDA last year, and that was only one off a record from the prior year. And I really thought, like, with the conditions, with the disease pressure Iowa had, I thought 210 was a stretch for them.
8: I did too.
9: So yeah, I wouldn't be surprised if it was closer to 185 or something in that ballpark last year for a national average, because Iowa moves the crop a lot. When I look at our numbers at 184, the two big states are Minnesota and Iowa that we've got, because we have those yields pumped up pretty good. So if we do not end up getting as good of crops in those two states as what we figure, 184 is going to be a stretch for our estimates for sure, Michelle.
8: Yeah, and I think Minnesota was at, what, 206 on the state wide yield average last year from USDA, which was a record for them. And I think they even beat Illinois and Iowa. So
9: yep,
8: Minnesota was the star last year. When we talk about the WASDE tomorrow, FSA certified acres will be incorporated in. We had to go to the break before. What do you think they'll use? Will those skew the numbers like they did last year? Because we had a 2 million acre shift out of corn, 2 million more acres of corn, 2.5 million less acres of beans last year. Sorry.
9: It was a big one, because that one really came out of nowhere for the yield. I mean, you had a huge yield last year, and then you added acres on top of it. It was really a slap in the face there. So this year, hopefully it's not quite as extreme. Most of the talk has been an acre increase. I've seen some of the folks using satellite imagery, things like that. They maybe had a little bit lower than last year, a million lower on corn. There's not much of a track record just because it's, we haven't had that data around very long. So it'll be interesting as they build that track record up over the next few years. But I'm expecting a slight increase. Otherwise, we still have pretty high acres plugged in there, especially when you combine the two together, Michelle. It's very hard to get over 180 million acres between the two of them combined.
8: Yeah, I think there's some thought, though, that you know, maybe there were some farmers with the high fertilizer prices that decided not to plant some of those last acres of corn. So it'll be interesting to see what we get from FSA tomorrow. What about demand? Any big changes there that you see, or anything you're watching on the world front, including the world wheat numbers or world corn numbers, for gosh sakes?
9: We're still trying to figure out, you know, what China's got going on for a longer-term plan. China on soybeans, we had another flash sale there, 5 million bushels to China, still not catching up with some of the rumored sales. I would argue that when I view their progress so far, they've made good purchase progress on soybeans, but they do really have to ramp it up here. It's about that time of the year that they really start piling on some of these new crop sales, especially if they want to hit that 12 million metric ton goal by the time Xi and Trump supposedly are supposed to meet here in September. So with that being the case, they really got to get going on it to really double what they've purchased so far, at least, Michelle, and then some.
8: Yeah.
9: And at this point, other than that, corn demand looks great on the export front. The ethanol side looks great still. We'll see what the Western demand looks like going forward with less crop out this way, though, longer term.
8: Yeah, what's your focus going to be, or what's the market focus going to be after we get the reports out of the way?
9: Some of the longer-term support lines, corn on December has a long-term trend line holding around 449. I'd like to see if that gets stressed or if we can hold that level just as price action. But fundamentally, what I'll be focused on here is early harvest progress is going to start kicking off very fast in the Western Corn Belt. A lot of silage chopping is already starting to occur in more central South Dakota, for example. But by the end of this month, we're going to know more about

0: silage chopping is already starting to occur in more central South Dakota, for example. But by the end of this month, we're going to know more about this crop in the Western Corn Belt and how bad it really is in the Dakotas and Nebraska. And then other than that, it really shifts towards, you know, the big four, which has been China. Are they going to ramp up some of those purchases ahead of that meeting? And then the two wars. Is there more escalation there, or do we just continually find a war that they get some escalation right away, and then it fizzles out, and then it really doesn't have much of an impact over the next couple of years after that? It's just harder to trade and harder to analyze, Michelle. So those are a few things we're focused on. Weather very soon will be put to the back seat here, and we'll focus on Brazil.
1: The funds are still long in corn, in soybeans, meal, oil, Kansas City wheat. And especially in the row crops at a really odd time of the year, do they defend those longs, you think?
0: They'd like to see some of the support levels hold. The report will show us some as well here tomorrow, I would imagine. They're not significant longs. They're just minor longs, but they do kind of have longs across all of the grain sector there. So if they do liquidate, it shouldn't pile on too bad here. And I would imagine farmer selling shouldn't pack on too hard either.
1: Okay. Your thoughts about the cattle market. Live cattle today looked a little tired from a chart perspective, while feeders actually look very good. Why the divergence?
0: A little bit of divergence here. You know, partly when I start to look at this is that we have had some strength lately. We've been hanging on in this area. They've been quick to buy the feeder cattle on signs of strength compared to the fat cattle market. And that's normalized as of late, too. Like, if you look, the feeder cattle futures in January versus the October live cattle futures, we're actually kind of showing a crush profit right now. That's very weird. You know, if you look at that the last 2 years, that's probably about $100 to $150 loss. So that's about as aggressive as we've seen that crush in our near recent future. So that's normalized a little bit more. That could have been one of the reasons why you saw that price action today, too, in the cattle market.
1: Well, the live cattle keep running up into chart resistance. I think the 50-day moving or the 50% retracement, the 200-day moving averages have been pretty tough resistance for October live cattle, haven't they?
0: A little bit here. We've got to get something new out of this cattle market. It's been a hard one to analyze as of late. We'll see. We were 13 days away from seeing the port reopen there at Arizona, and we'll have some new things to trade hopefully pretty soon here, other than some relatively poor demand that we've seen, but that's starting to pick up too from a seasonal perspective. Hopefully the rest of the month we can really turn that cut out higher.
1: You watched ground beef prices during July though, and you thought that that was a telltale sign of demand?
0: Yeah, when I look at the ground beef market, that's normally a really big beef demand indicator, and we struggled all through the month of July. The other primals are still somewhat okay, but I think that one really showed us a lot when it comes to demand. So we're anticipating that we should still see this bump that we normally do over the past couple of years through the end of this month, but with the way we saw ground beef act in July, we're a little bit less certain about what we can expect here the rest of the month with a recovery in boxed beef.
1: Yeah, you'd like to see boxes respond, though, when you have a slaughter last week only at 509,000 head. That's pretty light.
0: Yeah, they're buying less cattle, kills dropping. We'll see a longer term here if they can keep this up.
1: What do you think about cash trade this week? Last week we had 106,000 head in negotiated cattle, so that was good. We did have cash trade up, 215, the five-area weighted average, 235.21. Can we beat that this week?
0: It seems like we've been having that 235 picked up, get traded a little bit here. So we are seeing that. It'll help if we can continue to see choice continue to rally here, up $7 or so yesterday, trying to take half that back today. So we'll see if we can continue the momentum. But otherwise, it's moving the right direction, at least for them to gain a little bit of direction back.
1: So JBS announced yesterday that the Souderton, Pennsylvania plant that they're closing, they're going to refurbish, put $30 million into it, make it into a value-added facility. But this kind of signals that we could maybe lose another packer this year. Is that kind of where we're going with that reshuffling, you think?
0: Well, it's not like they're making any more money than they would like here still. So hopefully the second quarter beyond here, we can start to see a little bit of a U.S. herd rebuild starting to show a little bit, which it always gets tightest when you start to do

0: that. So that would be the earliest signs of it. But I'm watching that heifer retention pretty hard here to give us a better picture of what the herd's going to do going forward. But really, you start to close another packing plant, it gets things pretty tight there, and the leverage is well back in their camp.
1: Yeah, packer capacity is under 85%, I think. As far as the hog market, we did not see any follow-through buying after two up days in the, I think, October and December contracts. What's the problem with hogs?
0: Well, you've seen four straight weeks now. You've got lighter kills all in a row. You're looking at weights that are dropping again. We're not really underkilling supply too bad. Hopefully we just have a few less pigs here. Problem is we can't get cutout to really bounce here. You have production lower than last year, lower than 24, and cutout is still weaker than both those years. Something's got to change, and maybe it's just the fact that you're maybe seeing something with ground beef and pork, with them both showing a little bit of weakness in demand. Maybe it's poultry. Maybe it's chicken with some of their new technology that they've had come in and production being higher. Maybe that's pushing out market out the grocery side pretty aggressively.
1: Okay. Thanks so much, Mike. Appreciate it. Mike, a minor with Professional Ag Marketing. When we come back, Brian Bledsoe with Brian Bledsoe Weather joins us with our Ag Weather Outlook.
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1: 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Again, that's August 20th, so coming up next week. Well, joining us for our Ag Weather segment today, meteorologist Brian Bledsoe with Brian Bledsoe Weather. Good to have you back, Brian.
14: Well, it's a pleasure to be with you, Michelle.
1: So let's start off talking about some of these severe storms that hit areas of the eastern Corn Belt last night and kind of continued on to today. Some people saying maybe derecho-level winds. What did you see?
14: I mean, I think to call what happened a derecho is definitely a usable term for that. I mean, we had wind speed 70 to 90 miles per hour in some of that. I think it was impactful over a much smaller swath, and I know the constant comparison of August of 2020 was. So I don't think we're talking about that level of damage, but I think in that narrow sector where it was moving through, there will be some damage, you know, that is definitely impactful, just not nearly what we saw with, you know, some of those bigger events. But yeah, this is that time of season, you know, where you're hot, dry in the southern plains and those storms ride the top of that ridge and work off that heat and humidity. And, you know, for the most part, we're probably going to see some of that impact the northern part of that area again tonight as another complex of storms gets going.
1: Yeah. So we are chipping away, doing a little bit of damage here and there. Talk about that ridge of high pressure. It's also producing some heat and dryness farther south from us. Is that going to last?
14: Yeah, typically, you know, you look at what we've seen so far with this pattern, and, you know, especially down in Texas where we had a upper level disturbance, you know, about a month ago cruising from the east, and it dropped anywhere from 10 to 30 inches of rain down in that part of the world. But after that has gone by the wayside, traditionally this time of year, we get that big ridge to set up in the southern plains, and we can go from a whole lot of rain, what we saw, to basically shutting it off and having to worry about flash drought concerns down there. And I think that's a very real thing, especially across the eastern half of Texas. You look at most Oklahoma, a lot of Oklahoma has been kind of a mess. Southeast Kansas, you know, has been okay at times, but I would still expect heat and dryness to be a very big part of the weather story going forward, probably through a lot of the rest of this month from south and southeast Kansas, most of Oklahoma, right down in the eastern half of Texas. That ridge is probably not going to be very quick to relent, at least in that part of the world.
1: Yeah, and you see a lot of social media photos down in Texas where that crop is burnt up. It is done.
14: Yeah, there are places, and you know, and that isn't even discussing what's gone on farther west. You know, across West Texas, the Panhandle's been, you know, an epic disaster so far this year. Southwest Kansas has been a mess. You know, there are areas that have had rain, but the problem with it is it's been very extreme, and we've seen huge changes in that amount of rain over such a short distance. There, just to put this in perspective for you, Michelle, I talked about this yesterday on Twitter. There's about 28 miles difference from Leota, Kansas to Scott City, there in the western part of the state. There is a 10-inch rain difference between those two locations over the past 90 days.
1: Wow.
14: And that is just a remarkable thing. And we've seen several of these types of gradients across the region. So I think a lot of folks are just like a nice general rainfall to impact a lot of areas. But with this pattern, that is certainly not what you get. You either get it all or you get nothing.
1: Yeah, and so those areas that are getting nothing, is there any drought relief expected for them in the West?
14: Yeah, I think for some areas we're going to see, and this is especially starting to take shape tomorrow, we're going to see a pretty good pop as far as the monsoonal flow coming out of Arizona, New Mexico, working through Utah, Colorado, on up into Wyoming, and across Nebraska, parts of the Dakotas. So, yes, there's going to be, you know, some decent rain there, but you won't have to go too far southeast to really get out of that flow. Again, it goes from, you know, the big haves to the big have-nots. So if you live in South Central Kansas and you're expecting rain out of this, probably not going to happen. If you live through most of the Texas Panhandle and you're expecting rain out of that, probably not going to happen. The closer you are to the core of that ridge over the southern plains, the more your rain chances just completely go away. And conversely, the farther northwest, north, and northeast you go over the top of that ridge, that's where your better rainfall chances are going to end up. And until we see this ridge break down, I just simply don't see that pattern changing a great deal right now.
1: What about the rains that we've seen up in the northwestern Corn Belt? Did it come in time to help, or was it too late for the crop? Especially North Dakota, you look at 27% good to excellent is all they have on corn and 31 on beans. Yeah.
14: I think a lot of that is cooked. I just really do. I think it came too late. I was looking at some rainfall deficits across parts of North Dakota up there that are pushing about 8 inches. And you just can't do that and expect, you know, good yields with that. In parts of South Dakota, I think you're probably doing better, but you're not doing very well farther north.
1: What's the status of El Nino? What does it mean for harvest?
14: Well, El Nino has obviously been here for a long time. It is likely going to be a record setter. I don't think that comes as any surprise. And traditionally, what strong El Ninos do, and I say traditionally because there are always different nuances and different things that happen with every event that we have to be mindful of. But if we go into fall and early winter, a roaring southern branch of the jet stream sets up historically across the southern tier of the country, and I think that that's going to have some impact as far as harvest is concerned. And if you look at some of the seasonal models, it's painting a pretty wet fall across the majority of the ag belt that continues even in early winter. And I know a lot of folks are saying, right, we'll believe it when we see it. And that's exactly what I'm thinking too, but you can't ignore the signal right now.
1: Well, we've had record fast harvest pace the last two falls, so this would be a big change, Brian. So
14: it would be. And shaving some of that time off for folks that are really need to get that crop in, you know, that's a less than ideal scenario. But as I say all the time, whether we're in La Nina or El Nino, the extremes are always the story about who gets all the rain, who doesn't get the rain, when all of this rain decides to come. It'll be a big story, and it will continue.
1: All right, thanks so much, Brian Bledsoe with Brian Bledsoe Weather. Thanks for joining us here today. All right, come back tomorrow at 10:06. We have the Farmer Forum with Chip, as well as he will have Jody Lawrence from Wingman to talk WASDE. We'll be back with Dan Bossi, president of Ag Resource, to also talk about WASDE report analysis, and John Navlica to talk cattle and hogs, right here on AgriTalk at 2:06.
15: This is Haley Bicklehop, and I'm excited to be the new anchor for Ag Day. 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
22: Still open in six states. I'm Lisa Lacera, Fox News. In Wisconsin, self-proclaimed Democratic Socialist Francesca Hong is hoping to secure the nomination for governor, but she failed to gain two key endorsements from fellow progressives.
23: Bernie Sanders and Alexandria Ocasio-Cortez have stopped short of endorsing her, and the outgoing Democrat Governor Tony Evers campaigned with her primary opponent, David Crowley. Evers is afraid she will win the primary, but turn off centrist voters and pave the way for the likely Republican nominee, Tom Tiffany, to march into the governor's mansion.
22: Fox's Mike Tobin in Milwaukee. In South Carolina, Senator Darlene Graham is hoping to run for a full term.
24: I think affordability is the number one issue, definitely for me. Helping President Trump get his agenda passed. I'm eager to get back to get the Save America Act passed. I was one of the few that wanted to stay there to get that done.
22: Darlene Graham was appointed to fill the term of her late brother, the late Senator Lindsey Graham. Representatives Russell Fry and Ralph Norman, as well as former Congressman Mark Sanford, are also in the running. A Marine veteran held in a Russian prison for years is on his way back to the U.S. as Massachusetts Senator Ed Markey says he will need significant medical care.
25: Senator Markey said since retired Marine Robert Gilman was taken into custody in Russia in 2022, he's been tortured and was near death upon release.
26: Unfortunately, I think it was the worsening health condition that helped to focus our government's, our State Department's attention on it.
25: Gilman's family said he went to Moldova to teach English, but was arrested while visiting family members outside Moscow.
22: Fox's Jessica Rosenthal. President Trump posting on social media, Gilman is on his way to Andrews Air Force Base in Maryland. Wall Street stocks ended the day in the red. The Dow lost 184. The Nasdaq off 160. The S&P minus 25. The price of Brent crude oil, the international standard, rose to nearly $89 a barrel. 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
3: From the WJAG in Norfolk Daily News Newsroom, I'm Bill Seifert. Dignitaries cut the ribbon today, officially opening Northeast Community College's iHub in downtown Norfolk. Northeast President Dr. Leah Barrett said when she came to Norfolk in early 2020, the community was deep in discussion with an economic development initiative called Growing Together, led by now Congressman Mike Flood and then Norfolk Mayor Josh Mooney.
5: To build up downtown Norfolk, to be a destination for young people to live, to work, to create, and to thrive. The question that was asked of me is, how does Northeast Community College play a role? That was not an easy answer. But today, inside this building, in the heart of downtown Norfolk, you will find Northeast.
3: Barrett said the goal of the iHub is to drive economic growth through empowering learners of all ages through hands-on learning opportunities, advanced robotics training, and industry-recognized credentials. That's news from the WJAG and Norfolk Daily News Newsroom. I'm Bill Seifert.
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7: Lows around 69 tonight under partly cloudy skies with a slight chance for storms. Northeast winds 5 to 10 miles per hour. A mix of clouds and sun again tomorrow. Slight chance for storms. High temperatures reach up to 87. I'm meteorologist Jennifer Wojcicki for News Talk WJAG AM 780 and 105.9 FM. 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
3: Field. I'm Lisa Lucera, Fox News. Polls now closed in South Carolina, where nine Republicans are hoping for the nomination for U.S. Senate, including Darlene Graham, the sister of the late Senator Lindsey Graham, was appointed by the governor to fill the remainder of his term.
4: But she is not alone in competing for the seat today. There are nine other Republicans running, and they are accusing her of not having enough experience for such a pivotal job. But she tells Fox, she is ready for the spotlight.
5: I am certainly proud to have President Trump's endorsement, and I think that means a lot to South Carolinians.
4: Overnight, Congressman Ralph Norman, who's also competing for the Senate seat today, won the endorsement of South Carolina's former governor and presidential candidate Nikki Haley.
3: Fox's Mark Meredith in Lexington, South Carolina. In Wisconsin, Democratic Socialist Francesca Hong is considered the frontrunner in the nomination for governor. In Minnesota, Lieutenant Governor Peggy Flanagan, a progressive, is running for the nomination for an open House seat against centrist Congresswoman Angie Craig. A federal judge rules the U.S. Postal Service cannot restrict mail-in ballots, blocking an executive order by President Trump.
6: In her ruling, Judge Indira Talwani says the Postal Service may not enforce the order with respect to the midterm elections in November, writing the injunction is needed to prevent changing election rules so close to Election Day.
3: Fox's Jared Halpern at the White House. Other executive orders aiming to tighten election rules have also been blocked by courts. President Trump has called on Congress to pass the SAVE Act, which would require proof of citizenship and ID to vote. And the president calling on the Justice Department to take a second look at the reflecting pool case after charges were dropped against an ex-Olympian, David Hearn.
7: Fox has told DOJ officials are looking at a potential misdemeanor charge today for Hearn. We've reached out to his legal team.
3: Fox's David Spunt. 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
3: Arizona Governor Katie Hobbs says she's picked her running mate as state residents will vote for a lieutenant governor for the first time ever.
9: Arizona Democratic Governor Katie Hobbs says she wanted someone on the ticket with her who would put voters above partisan politics.
10: That's why I'm proud to introduce my running mate, former Mesa Mayor John Giles. I was a lifelong Republican before becoming an independent because extremists shouldn't stand in the way of getting things done.
9: 4 years ago, voters passed a proposition establishing a lieutenant governor position after the state had been one of only a few without someone in that role. The Secretary of State had been next in line after the governor. This fall, Hobbs will face Congressman Andy Biggs after he won the Republican primary for governor last month. Jessica Rosenthal, Fox News.
3: After years of wrangling, Uber Eats is finally paying a small business owner in Seattle who had been working with the delivery platform since before the pandemic.
11: Uber Eats delivers food from restaurants to customers, and now it's finally delivering the cash from some of those orders to Kyoto Teriyaki. The Capitol Hill restaurant's owner, Joy Kim, will receive around $40,000 in missing earnings from nearly 1,500 Uber Eats orders, money withheld since November 2025. Kim says in an effort to collect the dough, she went back and forth with Uber Eats support representatives, updated her bank information through the platform, but still the money never showed up. The company blames the delay in paying Kim on security protocols, stating the situation required extra identity verification before funds could be released to the merchant. CJ Papa, Fox News.
3: Sales of previously occupied U.S. homes slowed again last month. The National Association of Realtors says existing home sales fell 1.7% last month from June to a seasonally adjusted annual rate of 4.06 million units. Home prices continue to rise, hitting unprecedented levels for July. I'm Lee Silasera. This is Fox News.
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16: Lows around 69. Tonight, under partly cloudy skies, with a slight chance for storms. Northeast winds, 5 to 10 miles per hour. A mix of clouds and sun again. Tomorrow, slight chance for storms. High temperatures reach up to 87. I'm meteorologist Jennifer Wojcicki for News Talk WJAG AM 780 and 105.9 FM. Currently, it's 91 degrees.